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2: Lows dip down to about 43 tonight under mainly cloudy skies. Winds out of the east around 5 miles per hour. Cloudy skies with a few peaks of sun again tomorrow. Daytime highs approaching 63. Lows dip down to about 44 tomorrow night. Mainly cloudy skies expected. From the Weatherology Weather Center, I'm meteorologist Paul Trombley.

0: stations all over from San Antonio. It is the Joe Pag Show along with Sam and Polo. I'm Joe. Glad to have you here. Cuba's run by bad guys. I think that we all understand that. I don't think it's a big argument. It's run by bad guys. Fidel Castro, not a good guy. His brother Raul, not a good guy. Fidel's dead. Raul is not. Raul's in his 90s. Nah, let's go in and indict him. What? So people started asking the simple question after we went into Venezuela and got Maduro and his wife. Leaders of an international drug cartel. Those are the charges. They were indicted. We went and got them, got out. No American deaths. All of their guards decimated. The operation blew the minds of everybody around the globe, enemy and friend alike. But you wondered kind of openly, because there were allegedly elite special forces people from Cuba there protecting Maduro. And from Iran, they're protecting Maduro. And from Russia, none of them could do anything. They're just dead where they stood. You wondered almost immediately, though, well, in the Western Hemisphere, you don't just have Venezuela. You've also got other bad guys, like what's happening in Cuba. And Cuba's a whole lot closer. Cuba, at its nearest part to the United States, to the Keys, is only 90 miles. Think about that. 90 miles off the coast of Florida, you've got Cuba. And this has been a totalitarian regime since the late 1950s. Again, Fidel Castro, bad. Killed tens of thousands of his own people. Che Guevara, bad. Killed people, hated gays. People, now, idiots on the left now wear his face on their shirts. Dumb. Raul Castro, bad. Not a good guy. And now he's been indicted by the United States of America. And he was indicted for something that he didn't recently do. He was indicted for something that happened 30 years ago. Here's Todd Blanche, the acting attorney general.
1: Today, we are announcing an indictment charging Raul Castro and several others with conspiracy to kill U.S. nationals.
0: Now, I don't know. I know this is in Florida because Ashley Moody's standing there next to him, who's a senator. And I'm wondering, is this Miami, Sam? Because they're very, very happy that he said that.
2: It might be. Let me check.
0: Yeah, let me know.

0: I will almost guarantee you it's Miami. Now they're giving a standing ovation. Does it say?
1: I'm checking.
0: Okay.

0: Mr. Castro and the others are charged with additional crimes as well, including destruction of aircraft and 4 individual counts of murder. The indictment was returned by a grand jury sitting in this district in Miami on April 23rd.
1: Guess where it is? Miami.
0: 2026, and was unsealed today. For nearly 30 years, the families of 4 murdered Americans have waited for justice. On February, this is a story all too familiar. On February 24th, 1996, 2 civilian aircraft operated by Brothers to the Rescue were shot down over international waters by military aircraft from Cuba. 4 men were killed: Carlos Costa, Armando Alejandro Jr., Mario de la Peña, and Pablo Morales. They were unarmed civilians and were flying humanitarian missions for the rescue and protection of people fleeing oppression across the Florida Straits. As alleged in the indictment, Raul Castro and 5 co-defendants participated in a conspiracy that ended with Cuban military aircraft firing missiles at those civilian planes and killing 4 Americans. Those are the allegations returned by a federal grand jury. My message

0: message today is clear. The United States and President Trump does not and will not forget its citizens.
1: There you go. It's a major deal, but then it makes you think immediately. And again, I'm glad Todd Blanche is doing this. I'm glad the DOJ's doing it. Took 30 years, but I'm glad they're doing it. But it begs the question, is this a way to go in and do to Cuba what we did to Venezuela? Because, again, remember, Maduro and his wife were indicted, and then eventually we went and got them, and then that causes what could become regime change in that country. Now, right now, you got the same person who was the vice president for Maduro who's in charge, this woman, I forget her name. But either way, I think it's Rodriguez. I forget her first name. But in Cuba, is that the plan? What's next in Cuba, Mr. President? Are we going to go there and will hostilities increase now with this going on?
2: What's coming next for Cuba?
1: What's coming next for Cuba is the question. Next to Air Force One, where we get a nice bit of noise.
3: What we're going to see, it's a failing nation. You see that? It's falling apart. They have no oil. They have no money. It's a failing nation, so I just can't tell you that. But we're there to help. We're there to help the families, the people. And again, a lot of those people are related to me in the sense that I've had such a great relationship with Cuban Americans. They supported me at a 94% level. That's a pretty good level. And their relatives are there. So we got to, on a humanitarian basis, we're there to help.
1: So are we going to go in there and get Raul Castro, who, by the way, is in his 90s? Sam, find out exactly. I think he's 93 or 94 years old, this guy now. So let me know. I mean, are we going to go into Cuba and get him in the dark of night like we did in Venezuela? It won't be as much of a surprise because, you know, the world now knows we can do this. This is how old he is?
4: 94.
1: There you go. Boom. Well, are we going to go in there and get him? Todd Blanche answers that.
0: There's all kinds of different ways that we get them here. The reason why we indict somebody is because we want them here to face justice in front of a jury of their peers. So, how we go about doing that obviously depends on the circumstances in the case, and I'm not going to go beyond that, but we expect that we didn't indict. This isn't a show indictment. This is an indictment because we expect that there was a warrant issued for his arrest. So we expect that he will show up here by his own will or by another way and go to prison. Next question.
1: It appears to me he's saying either you come and face the charges, Raul, or we will come and get that ass. That's what it sounds like to me. Would I be against that? No. And by the way, I think that the Cuban people would be as ready as the Venezuelan people, as ready as the Iranian people to have some semblance of freedom and liberty and to have a say in their own future. They've been under the thumb for a very long time there. I don't want any military troops going there. I don't want any to have a ground war with Cuba. I don't want some new war. But go in there and go get a guy who's now been indicted on murder? Yeah, I can see us doing that. The president was asked about it again.
2: What's on the table here, Mr. President?
1: What's on the table here, Mr. President?
2: Expect any escalation here? Or
1: should we expect any escalation here?
2: Should they expect anything? Yes.
3: No. No, there won't be escalation. I don't think there needs to be. Look, the place is falling apart. It's a mess. And they've sort of lost control. They've really lost control of Cuba.
1: There you go. So that's the message. You've got people indicted from Cuba, including Fidel Castro's brother, Raul, who's 94. You've got Blanche saying they're going to either show up on their own or we're going to go and get them, basically. I mean, it's what I heard him to say. President's asked about it. No, we're not going to do any escalation. It's a mess. They have no oil. They have no energy. They have no electricity. The place is falling apart. The people want some freedom, blah, blah, blah. In fact, the CG, the color graphic underneath him, President Trump says, we're freeing up Cuba. I don't know what that looks like, but where are you on that? I mean, Cuba's 90 miles away, man. 90 miles away. I mean, think about it. I mean, if you're going to free up some people and get somebody who at least likes us more than they do now, you might want to push some positive change in Cuba. Do I want Cuba? No. Should we take it over? No. Should we make it American territory? No. But the Cuban people, again, like Iranians, like Venezuelans, they have a storied history, and I'm sure they'd like to get some semblance of freedom back. It's not going to look like American freedom, but it certainly can be better.

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7: 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Hi, great to have you. Thanks. Appreciate you stopping by. There's a lot going on, lots to get to. It is the Joe Pag Show for your Wednesday. We've got Jared Knott, a K-N-O-T-T, at the bottom of the hour. He's an author. He's also a guy that was in battle in Vietnam. He's got a lot to say about what seem to be insignificant small moves causing gigantuan, is that a word, changes historically. And it's a very interesting conversation. We do talk a lot about Iran, not Iran. We talk a little bit about that. Talk a lot about Cuba and a lot about this case from 30 years ago. I've been in news and information a long time, and I was certainly in news and information 30 years ago. I don't remember the Castro brothers shooting down an American plane in international waters. A plane that was out there, I guess it was some brothers rescue team, where they were actually trying to help people who would otherwise maybe drown, trying to go on a small boat from Cuba to the United States. I don't remember it. So I had him recall exactly what happened that day. And that was one move that, again, 4 people died. It's not insignificant. But that was one move that, if they don't do it, Raul Castro isn't facing these charges today. I find that to be very, very interesting. He's also got great knowledge of Asia. Obviously, he fought there. And we talk about exactly what we're looking at with Iran. How does that end? What happens now with Cuba and so on? It's a cool conversation. Make sure you stick around for that. And then an hour later, it'll be Doug Brunt. Douglas Brunt is Megyn Kelly's husband. And he's written a book, and it's about the Nobel family. And I had no idea that they were rich from oil. I know that the guy who they named the Peace Prize after is the guy who invented like TNT or dynamite. So that's interesting how you have a Peace Prize named after him when he came up with something so damaging. But it's an interesting story. It's a historical look at the last 150 years and how much things have changed because of our reliance on petroleum products, our reliance on gasoline, and so on. So make sure you stick around for that. We've got a lot going on and a lot to get to. Ilhan Omar has been implicated by many, many independent journalists as somebody who at least had knowledge of, if not was involved in a lot of the fraud that's going on in Minnesota. That's according to them. She's responded now. It's taken a while, but she responded. This is from Fox News Digital. And again, I mean, this is somebody who's worth way too much money for the job she has. Somebody who doesn't like the country that took her in and saved her from tyranny. And she's just hateful at every turn. And there are all sorts of allegations that she's now involved in some hefty fraud, stealing money or redirecting money, might be a better term to use, that was from the taxpayers allegedly helping those who were in need. Omar breaks silence on alleged fraud connections and statement pointing to Trump administration, quote, flat out false. Trump's USDA pushed back in a statement to Fox News Digital, written by Andrew Mark Miller and Kira McDonald. You got a couple of people on this one. Representative Ilhan Omar, Democrat, Minnesota, is speaking out over mounting questions from critics about her possible connection to the massive Feeding Our Future fraud scandal.

0: Minnesota and suggesting the Trump administration bears responsibility. Quote, any claim that I had knowledge of this scheme is flat out false, the Minnesota congresswoman said in a written statement to Fox News Digital on Wednesday today. Quote, the Meals Act was signed into law by President Trump and passed with bipartisan support as part of a broader legislative package. Trump's USDA secretary set the regulatory framework during the rollout of the program. I have always championed feeding the kids and will continue to ensure our children do not go hungry. That wasn't really a statement about the fraud, huh? Omar went on to say that the moment this fraud came to light, she immediately sent a letter to the USDA secretary demanding answers and accountability. Quote, as I stated from the beginning, stealing millions of dollars under the guise of feeding hungry children to bankroll lavish lifestyles and extravagant expenses is reprehensible, Omar said. Quote, I am grateful that Amy Bach and every individual involved in this abhorrent scheme are being held accountable for defrauding taxpayers and betraying vulnerable children, end quote. Omar's comment comes after she faced mounting pressure to explain her knowledge and connections to the scandal that cost taxpayers hundreds of millions of dollars. Minnesota House Fraud Prevention and State Agency Oversight Committee invited Omar to testify about what she knows, but says she never responded, which prompted an effort to subpoena the information from her. That effort was blocked by Democrats on the committee. Duh, of course it was. Just last week, the committee released its final report that accused Governor Tim Walz's administration of fostering a culture of tolerance that allowed fraudsters to steal billions in taxpayer dollars. The report offered a strong critique of Omar, asserting that her Meals Act, implemented into the family's first coronavirus response act, took the guardrails off federal nutrition programs by allowing for-profit restaurants to participate and permitting grab-and-go flexibilities that made it nearly impossible to verify if children were actually being fed by the Feeding Our Future program. Can you imagine? Can you imagine that you're pretending like you're feeding kids? You're pretending like you're feeding families, and we literally don't even know if any of the meals were even made? We literally don't even know if anybody got a meal? And she's acting like she doesn't know anything. The Republicans, the committee's Republican chair, Representative Kristen Robbins, had suggested that Congress should take action to enforce the subpoena and get more answers about questions related to Omar's alleged association with convicted fraudsters, her public promotion of a Minneapolis restaurant that later became linked to the program, along with communication meeting records with the Minnesota Department of Education and constituents. She only sent a letter once the fraud was exposed, Robbins told Fox News Digital in a response to Omar's statements. Quote, prior to that, she sent letters urging administration to keep the waivers in place, allowing the fraud to continue. Sounds like revisionist history. I don't buy it at all, she said. I mean, what are we looking at here? Hey, Minnesota, this is your money. Back the Republicans in your state legislature. Get more Republicans in your state legislature. And let me say this outwardly. I want to see the Judiciary Committee and, without a doubt, and maybe the Oversight Committee, subpoena Omar. She's a sitting member of Congress that is alleged to have participated in massive fraud in Minnesota. Fraud that was committed, allegedly, with money that was approved by an act or a law in Congress, signed by the president. Call her in front of Jim Jordan. Call her in front of Jamie Comer. Let's get some answers. She certainly shouldn't be in Congress anymore. Not even just for this. Keep it here. Coming back.
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4: This is Minnesota News Network. I'm John Anderson. Police in Duluth are investigating a stabbing late this morning in the Central Hillside neighborhood. Officers say a man was located with a stab wound and rushed to the hospital. A 23-year-old suspect was arrested. He's jailed pending second-degree assault charges. No word on the current condition of the victim. State lawmakers passed more than $700 million to save HCMC and rural hospitals across Minnesota. DFL Senate Majority Leader Aaron Murphy says the right medical minds are here and they need the support of St. Paul.
5: Bring our innovation, creative minds, as we always have in Minnesota, to make sure that we have a system that is stable and funded going forward, because we know we need hospitals all across the state of Minnesota.
4: The funding for hospitals is set up to last until 2031 and helps cover federal cuts being handed down to the state. This is MNN.
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14: Mainly cloudy skies tonight with a low of 43. Winds out of the east around 5 miles per hour. Overcast tomorrow. High of 63. Mainly cloudy tomorrow night, 44. 64 Friday, with a slight chance for showers. 68 Saturday, chance for showers continues. From the Weatherology Weather Center, I'm meteorologist Paul Trombley.
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20: 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Well, now we're looking at Cuba. And I've got this man on. It's Jared Knott. He is a Vietnam combat veteran. He's also a great author. His books are called Tiny Blunders, Big Disasters, 39 Tiny Mistakes That Changed the World Forever. And then Tiny Blunders, Big Disasters, Book 2. Go and get them both. Jared, nice to see you. How you doing?
3: Just fine. It's fine. It's an honor to be here.
20: It's my honor, my friend. All right, so let's talk about what I just said. We go into Venezuela for a good reason. I mean, these are bad people, and hopefully that's going to be a much better friend in this hemisphere. Also kicks out Iran, kicks out Cuba, kicks out China, Russia. Whoever had a presence in Venezuela doesn't have that access anymore, one would hope. But it made me think, what about Cuba? Is that next? And a lot of the Cuban people quietly have been saying, are we next? Get these people out of here. And now the administration, the DOJ, is making a move on Raul Castro. Talk to me about this. Did you see this coming when we went to Venezuela?
3: I knew that something was happening. There was some kind of plan being made. There were a lot of things happening behind the scenes. And, of course, they had different kinds of research and different kinds of programs laid out. But right.

0: does seem to be probably the plan that you mentioned there. They could now, with indicted for a murder that took place 30-some-odd years ago, they get some justification for sending in military action to arrest him the way they did Maduro and take him up to New York and charge him there. So it may be one more string in unraveling what's left of the Cuban government there. That's probably part of the overall pressure campaign that they're putting together to cause a collapse in the Cuban government.
1: What can you tell me about what happened 30 years ago? Because I've been in news and information a long time. I don't remember them shooting this plane down. What was the story here?
0: Well, yes, I didn't remember until we did some research on it, but there was an organization called Brothers to the Rescue, and it was an anti-Castro, liberate Cuba kind of organization. And okay. They had the Cubans were trying to frustrate it, and they were flying, I think it was three planes, in international waters, and the Cubans sent jets over MiGs and shot down two of the planes, killed four people. And it was just a really cold-blooded murder. There was no justification for doing that in international waters. And it was a big incident at the time. Now, that's 30 years ago. So why bring it up now? Because they're looking, I think, for justification for military action, criminal enforcement, military action against Raul, who in 94 is still considered the most influential leader in the Cuban government. So that may be part of the overall plan. They send in military operation, they arrest him and several of the other people who were indicted, and that's just one more thing that they can do to shake up and to push down the Cuban administration. That would be my guess of why they dug up an incident from 30 years ago and try to bring it forward now.
1: TinyBlundersBigDisasters.com is the website. Go and check out author Jared Knott, K-N-O-T-T. What's likely to happen then? Because I know getting rid of the theocracy in Iran is not going to be easy. I hope that the Iranian people get their country back and they can celebrate their culture that's 2,500 years old, but that's hard to do. They've been in place 47 years. The Cuban communist government has been in place even longer than that. How easy would it be to get this leadership out in Cuba and give them some semblance of freedom? Is that even possible?
0: Well, yes, there. I think it's much easier situation in Cuba than it is in Iran. The Cuban government is incompetent. They are crumbling. The people are suffering enormously. There's an organization within an organization. I think it's spelled G-A-E-S-T-R-A, Guastra, the executive pronunciation. Anyway, okay. They have a lot of power and influence within the government. They have elite groups that are receiving a lot of money, and taking the profit away from the people. And people are suffering enormously for power outages, lack of fuel, and so on. So there's very little support in Cuba for the current regime. And the United States is looking for ways to shake the regime. Maybe just arresting the top four or five leaders like we did with Maduro would be enough to transform it into something completely different. It's not anything like what's going on in Iran. We have a million men under arms there and Iran willing to die so that they can go to heaven with their matches with their 40 virgins or whatever nonsense they believe. Yeah. Fanatics willing to die who wanted to die for their cause. The Cubans, I think, love life and very much want to continue to live. And so it's very possible that some kind of program involving the arrest of some key people and some additional pressure can bring out a regime change in Cuba, maybe in the next several weeks.
1: So we mentioned that they've been indicted, that he's been indicted, Raul Castro. We indicted, I guess, Maduro several years ago and never really did anything about it. Did we just telegraph to Cuba that you better hide this guy because we're coming to get him? I mean, it just seems odd that we announced it.
0: Well, it's clearly, of course, the speech made today by Marco Rubio talking about offering the Cuban people a new chance for a new relationship, of having the ability to vote for your own government, to go in business for yourself, pointing out the fact that this organization within the government is controlling all the money, cheating people out of the funds that rightfully belong to them. So it's clearly a campaign to win support for a new change in the regime, and that would require possibly just a military strike against the leadership, arrest them, take them back to face justice in New York, and then that there might be remaining people might be willing to cooperate with the United States in moving over to an ally of the United States, something like that, something not that similar to what happened in Venezuela. That's something like that is in the works.
1: Well, what do you think about Venezuela? I mean, what do you think about Venezuela? I'm sorry to interrupt, but a little bit of a delay. We have this person who's in charge now, who is the vice

0: vice president under Maduro. So, I mean, what does the future look like in Venezuela? Does she still have the right to stay there? Will they do free and fair elections? Because if she stays in power, I think that's a weaker stance than if we put in the ability for people to vote for a new leader in Venezuela. And that might be a high sign to the people of Cuba. Hey, if we get this guy out of here, you're going to be able to vote on who you want.
1: Yes, or the people that, I think it's Mrs. Rodriguez, I think her name, she's all too happy to stay in her current position.
0: Right.
1: To do that, she's also happy to be cooperative with the United States. They can, the current regime can stay there if they become a friendly, supportive organization. And people in Venezuela are dancing in the streets so happy, so talking about building statues to Donald Trump, so right. happy that the old regime is gone, a new regime is there to take its place. So that's a good role model. So to speak, for the Cuban people to look at and possibly follow. We'll get rid of the corrupt people at the top of your regime. We can then transition you over to a government that believes in freedom, democracy, free enterprise, and you can have a much happier life. Right now they're going through misery, blackouts, lack of energy, lack of money, lack of everything. So the chance for a transformation into a prosperous and successful country, a lot of the situation in Venezuela. So it could be that one is paralleling the other, and there's some serious plans in the works that I think are going to be executed in the next 2 or 3 weeks.
0: It is Jared Nutt, author, Vietnam combat veteran. Go and get Tiny Blunders, Big Disasters. His book series, there are two books out now. Go to tinyblundersbigdisasters.com and go find out more about it. So this was a tiny blunder by Cuba, I guess, and not tiny. He killed four people, but this could cause a big change in regime. Although I think we would have found a different reason if this wasn't the reason why we're doing it. Was there anything else that Cuba has done historically that we could have said, hey, we should have indicted, you know, Fidel Castro and his brother Raul Castro a long time ago because of these things that they did wrong? Or was this just the right moment to hone in on from 1996?
1: Yeah, because Castro was considered to be a liberal figure, holding himself up to be a socialist and a role model for people to follow in terms of socialism, et cetera, et cetera.
0: Right.
1: He got a lot of favorable press from the American Fourth Estate, from the American media, far more than what he deserved. By the way, in book one, there's a chapter regarding that, but Castro's guilty of killing like 78,000 people, people primarily trying to escape Cuba. That was like 18 years ago is what the total was. Now it may be 100,000, who knows how many. They have right. their hands dipped in blood. Criminal enterprise and killing many, many people, every bit as evil as the administration we have there in Iran. So there were plenty of crimes to accuse people of. This is when it was very salient in that it was international, and there was people in the United States shot down in international waters without any justification whatsoever. And Raul Castro is still alive, still a prominent figure. So it was an obvious step in the direction of military action following law enforcement action, and a part of a plan is coming together to change the regime. And because there's so much support in Cuba for a regime change, I say there's a very good chance it's going to be happening in the next 2 or 3 or 4 weeks.
0: It is Jared Nutt, author, Vietnam combat veteran. Go get his book series, Tiny Blunders, Big Disasters.com. Go and check that out. What do you take away from what happened last week in China? I had Gordon Chang on the other day, and he said that Xi was insulting Trump to his face and trying to humiliate him by saying America's days are over and this is a new era and all this stuff. But Trump's response made a lot of sense, and actually he looked stronger than Xi. In watching it as an observer who has fought battles, who's fought wars in Asia, what did you take away with how Xi represented himself in China when Trump and the gang were in town?
1: Yeah, they say people that read body language were saying that the two are getting along quite well. They're turning their toes toward each other or whatever it is that they analyzed. They were having a good rapport, et cetera, good relationship. There's a lot of propaganda statements that are being made. But one thing that rang through is that Donald Trump was saying that President Xi was very impressed with the United States military. And that's very important. He looks at the prospect of taking over Taiwan, sees how extremely effective the United States military was in Venezuela, how effective it's been in destroying the Air Force and the Navy, so on and so forth, in Iran. It would be, I think, twice and maybe three times, maybe four times, before any kind of invasion of Taiwan, knowing how powerful the United States military is, and the Joe president wanted to use that military in a tight situation. So I think the United States came out ahead. Of course, we have orders coming for 200 plus Boeing planes and then more hundreds behind.

0: behind that. A lot of good business have been done, a lot of good things for the farmers. So I think it was a win for Donald Trump, not an overwhelming win. An overwhelming win, I guess, would have been Iran would have been forced into opening the Straits of Hormuz or something like that. So it's not that big a victory. But I think it was a, it pretty much moved the football down the field in favor of the United States and of American American industry.
1: It's Jared Knott, the author of Tiny Blunders, Big Disasters. Can you outline a tiny blunder that led to a big disaster that maybe we're not that aware of that will entice people to go and get the book? I'd love to hear something historically that maybe I'm not even aware of that had it not happened, this other big thing wouldn't have happened.
0: Well, yeah, there was a mistake made by Woodrow Wilson way back in 1919. And if it had not been for this mistake, there's a good chance that China would be a democracy even today. And let me, it's a little bit long story, so I can't condense it quickly. But anyway, there was, at the end, in 1919, all the allies wanted their slice of the pie at this Treaty of Versailles and taking the spoils from having defeated Germany. And the Japan, who was on our side, by the way, in World War I, they had defeated the Germans on the Pacific. And they, what they wanted was the German concessions, areas in China that Germany controlled. They wanted that. And they also wanted a statement in the Versailles Treaty that all ethnic groups should be treated equally, that one should not be given favoritism over the other. Well, the people in Australia and the people and the senators in Western United States are opposed to that statement of equality because that might mean that people from the from Asia, from China, would be allowed to come to the United States and would compete for jobs against the constituents that they had there in California and Oregon and Australia. Long story short, Woodrow Wilson was persuaded by that, and so he told the Japanese, I'm sorry, we cannot give you the statement of equality. All you have to do is quote for the Declaration of Independence. It's kind of a strange thing, but they can't do it. But what we will do to make up for that is a SOP. You may have the Chinese concessions and German concessions in China. Well, the dates are important. It was announced on May 3rd, 1919, that was going to be the case. The German concessions are going to be given to the Japanese, which, by the way, is a perpendicular violation of Wilson's 14 points that there would not be colonization, domination of one country over another.
1: Right.
0: It was announced on May 3rd, that was announced, and on May 4th, the now famous May 4th, in the beginning of the May 4th movement, there are riots, demonstrations all across China. And one Chinese national said this, we had believed in Woodrow Wilson and the Western democracies. And then we decided that they were all great liars. Okay.
1: Wow.
0: And so they renounced the Western democracies. They went and renounced Woodrow Wilson. Coming out of Russia at that time was a new philosophy called communism. And the May 4th movement became the communist movement, that later led by Mao Zedong. And it took all the way to 1949. But that one development after another, China might very well become a democracy following the example of Woodrow Wilson and the Western democracies, except for that terrible mistake in betraying the Chinese and giving land to Japan that they had no right to. So that mistake by Woodrow Wilson, if it had not been for that, India is a democracy, Japan is a democracy,
1: wow,
0: South Korea is a democracy. It could be that China could be a democracy to this day, and all that we're dealing with the President Xi and all the rest of it could have been avoided except for that single tiny mistake.
1: And all he had to say was, we'll treat you equally. That's it?
0: That's it. Just
1: take
0: it from the Declaration of Independence. All people would be equal. All men created equal. Created with equal fairness, et cetera, et cetera. Just that much. It was a terrible, terrible, small mistake that caused enormous, enormous long-term consequences.
1: Obviously, it is Jared Knott. That's amazing. Go check out more stories like that. Tiny Blunders, Big Disasters, Part 1 and Part 2. They're both out. Go to tinyblundersbigdisasters.com. Let me finish with this. How do you think that we end with Iran? I would like to see the theocracy gone. I'm not so sure it's going to be. They're going to lie, no matter what the deal is that we end up making. Do you feel good about how that's going to come to an end? And it's got to come to an end soon, or else the president will lose a lot of support here.
0: Well, we're dealing with a rational group of people. The Chinese are evil, but they're rational. North Korea also evil, but they're rational. Even Maduro evil, but he was sensible. Okay, in
1: right.
0: His own right. The people there in Iran, they want to die so that they will go to heaven in their mansion with 40, 50, 60, 70 virgins, however many they can handle, whatever. That nonsense they believe. They want to die for their cause. So you're not dealing with people who would just rather die

0: find a reasonable peace treaty. They're not trying to act in their best interest of their own people, or even their own best interest in the sense of living a long, prosperous life. They're committed. It reminds me way back of David Koresh, if you remember way back.
1: Oh, yeah, French sure.
0: He was a criminal. He just wanted money. No, he didn't want money. He wanted to go down in a great conflagration. He wanted to go down in a great, big, huge demonstration in front of the world as a martyr, a kind of a sacrificial kind of a thing. Well, that's kind of what the people leading Iran want. They want to be martyrs to their strange, weird, twisted cause. It makes it very difficult to deal with. It's going to take President Trump says he thinks he's close to a deal. If I had to bet $10, I would say it's going to take a lot of military action. It's going to be a tough battle to get it over with.
1: No, I don't disagree with you, and I do hope that the theocracy is gone, because they will lie, and you're right. They think 72 virgins are waiting for them, so they want to die. And the people of Iran, the vast majority, it appears, likes Western culture, wants their own culture back, wants these people to take their thumb off their neck, and I hope it ends up doing that. Jared, I appreciate you hanging out. He's an author, also Vietnam combat veteran. Jared Knott, it's K-N-O-T-T. Go to tinyblundersbigdisasters.com. I hope we can speak again soon, my friend. Thank you.
0: Appreciate it very much. I enjoyed it. Thank you, sir.
1: I did too. We're back after this. Stay right here.
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0: 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To talk to Joe, call 888-941-PAGS. 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
1: Great radio stations everywhere, along with Sam and Polo. It is the Joe Pags Show. Thanks a lot for stopping by. I'm the aforementioned Joe Pags. Lots going on this hour. Doug Brunt at the bottom of the hour. He's an author. He's a guy who's got a book out about the Nobel family and the oil riches and some very, very seemingly small moves that changed the history. You might not have even had communism had some of these moves been done. We're going to have that with Douglas Brunt. I didn't realize that the Nobel family was rich from oil money. I don't know everything about everything. I know a little bit about a lot, but I don't follow where the money goes and where it came from. I knew that Alfred Nobel, the guy that they named the prize after, is the guy that invented, like, dynamite, which is, like, kind of interesting that the Peace Prize goes with it. But we're going to get into that. Doug is also Megyn Kelly's husband, and we will talk to him about what's happening inside the house when you got Iran going on, and you got Megyn on this side and the others on the other side, and people going at each other, you know. Does she deal with it the way she did 20 years ago? Is it different now? And then also, what went into the decision to go on that tour where she was speaking shortly after Charlie Kirk was killed in a speaking engagement himself? So we get into all that, and then some at the bottom of the hour. Don't miss a second of that. It'll be Douglas Brunt on the Joe Pags Show. I am for us doing constitutional amendments that make sense. I think that we should probably take a look at doing that more often, because when we have people making decisions in courts that don't seem to be constitutional, but they might be decisions that you would agree with, you should push for a constitutional amendment. We know that a person who was born outside the U.S. and was not a natural-born citizen, because you can be born outside the U.S., still be natural-born if your parents are citizens, if they're on vacation, they have the baby, whatever, you're still a natural-born citizen. Either by blood or by land, you've got to be a natural-born citizen to be the president. We know that. But you can be a member of the House of Representatives. You can be a senator if you weren't born here, as long as you're a naturalized citizen. You can also be somebody who's a judge serving on a bench, maybe even with a lifetime appointment, if you weren't born here. And we know there are a lot of people who are in very important jobs that weren't born here. Many of them do a very good job. A lot of them do the job of their former land, like Ilhan Omar that we mentioned last hour, literally has said, I am in Congress to do the work for the Somalian people. She said that. Then later she said that somehow we screwed up the translation. She was speaking Somali. She didn't really say that, but she did. Then we have people like Zoran Mamdani, the mayor of New York City, largest city in the country, born in Uganda, is a far left-wing socialist, a guy who lied to get into office and now just says anything he feels like saying, does anything he feels like doing. And the people there, I think a lot of them, now wish they hadn't elected him. I mean, should there be a role that he can't be the mayor of a city in the United States if you weren't born here? Well, he's a naturalized citizen. Should that apply to all governmental jobs? It's not to say that somebody with Ugandan background can't eventually become something in an elective office or elected office. Not to say somebody from Somalia or has Somalian background can't be, but why not wait a generation? All right, Zoran can't, but his kids can. That would make sense, wouldn't it? If they were born here. Ilhan can't, but her kids can. Not that they would. I think that would, you know, entail them working. We did have a story the other day about her daughter that just basically, he's a protester. That's her job, to protest. But what about that? Like, my grandfather was a naturalized U.S. citizen. I would have been okay with him not being eligible to run for elected office, but then my father and his brothers and sisters could have. I can if I wanted to. It's not a bad idea, in my opinion. Nancy Mace agrees with me. Mace targets Squad Dem with proposed constitutional ban on foreign-born lawmakers. Mace's proposal would affect more than a dozen naturalized citizens currently serving in Congress, including several Republicans. Adam Pack wrote this at Fox News Digital. Under the U.S. Constitution, anyone who is not a natural-born citizen is barred from becoming president or vice president. Now a House Republican wants to expand that requirement to much of the federal government. Representative Nancy Mace, Republican South Carolina, plans to introduce a joint resolution Wednesday today.

0: proposing a constitutional amendment requiring members of Congress, federal judges, and other Senate-confirmed appointees to be natural-born citizens. The proposal would affect more than a dozen naturalized citizens currently serving in Congress, including several Republicans. Mace, who's running to be South Carolina's next governor, suggested that the country's nearly 25 million naturalized citizens who made the deliberate choice to become Americans may have divided loyalties. Quote, if you hold power in the American government, you should be a natural-born American citizen, Mace told Fox News Digital in a statement. For too long, we've allowed foreign-born members to hold seats in this government while making clear their loyalty is not here. We see it every day, she said. May specifically called out progressive Representative Ilhan Omar, Democrat from Minnesota who was born in Somalia, became a naturalized citizen in 2000. Allegedly. I'll add the allegedly because we're not allowed to see her citizenship papers. Ilhan Omar is just one of many foreign-born members of this government who have made clear time and again their loyalty is not here, Mace said. The American people deserve leaders who put America first. This amendment closes a gap in our Constitution long overdue for closing, end quote. Omar's path to U.S. citizenship has also faced heightened scrutiny from Republicans in recent months. Vice President J.D. Vance said Tuesday that Omar is under investigation by the Department of Justice for possible immigration fraud. Some Republicans have called for her deportation over the alleged offense. A spokesperson for Omar did not immediately respond to a request for comment. Mace's proposal faces steep odds of becoming part of the Constitution, requiring a two-thirds vote in both chambers of Congress before ratification by three-fourths of the U.S. states. Amendments can also be proposed through a constitutional convention requested by two-thirds of state legislatures, though that method has never been used successfully. There are 19 foreign-born members of Congress, though some are natural-born citizens. Though some are natural-born citizens due to having at least one parent who is a U.S. citizen. All right, so it doesn't, again, foreign-born doesn't matter. Just like I said, if their parent or parents are natural-born citizens or are U.S. citizens, they are natural-born, considered to be natural-born. Under Mace's proposal, Senator Bernie Moreno, Republican Ohio, and ally of President Donald Trump, who was born in Colombia, became a U.S. citizen at 18, could no longer serve in Congress. The same restriction would apply to Representatives Juan Siskamani, representative from Republican from Arizona, Young Kim, Republican California, Victoria Sparks, Republican Indiana, became naturalized citizens after immigrating to the United States from Mexico, South Korea, Ukraine, respectively. On the Democratic side, Representatives Pramila Jayapal, Ted Lieu, Robert Garcia, I don't know how to say this person's name, from Illinois, are among lawmakers who would be affected. Former Trump Transportation Secretary Elaine Cho, the wife of Senator Mitch McConnell, Republican Kentucky, and Alejandro Mayorkas, former President Joe Biden's Department of Homeland Security Secretary, also would have been ineligible to serve in cabinet posts under the proposal. Listen, man, I'm for doing what's right. I don't understand. And again, I like Moreno. I like a lot of the people. I like Sparks. We've had her on several times. But why is it so important that the president be a natural-born citizen, but not nearly as important that somebody who serves in the House or Senate is? Co-equal branches, right? Should we have people not born here on the Supreme Court? Co-equal branches, right? So why hold the president to that standard? Because the assumption is if you're not a natural-born citizen, you might have allegiances elsewhere. Why isn't that standard the same for everybody who serves in one of the branches? And yeah, necessarily, it would push out some good people. It would also push out some people that don't like the country. It's an interesting quandary. Sam, do me a favor. See if anything happened with this today. Because Nancy Mace will bring stuff up like this, and a lot of times it won't go anywhere. And it should. Like, she literally simply asked for the immigration papers of Ilhan Omar, and they refused to show them to her. In fact, some Republicans voted against it, which doesn't make any sense. So see if anything happened with that. I appreciate you doing that. We also have a few sound bites that I thought were pretty interesting today. Somebody who was born here, yet is a cosplay actress, Jasmine Crockett, decided she would go full-on racist today.
1: We haven't had one hearing on white supremacy. Yet when we look at things like the killing of Ahmaud Arbery, George Floyd, Breonna Taylor, the 9 worshipers who were murdered at the Mother Emanuel AME Church.
0: By the way, she's mentioning black people who have been killed or who have died, and she's making the assertion that automatically that means they were all white supremacists who did it.
1: 23 people murdered in 2019 during a shooting at Walmart in El Paso. The 10 people murdered during the 2022 shooting at a grocery store in Buffalo, New York.

0: these were murdered by white supremacists who are...
1: Again, nobody ever said Derek Chauvin is a white supremacist. The guy in Minnesota, in Minneapolis. No, nobody suggested the cop that killed Breonna Taylor was a white supremacist. She's just saying it because the person pulling the trigger happened to be white, or the person who allegedly caused the death happened to be white. She's making that assertion because she is a racist!
0: Powered by the Republican Party's racist rhetoric and policies. This is the same party that wants to drag us back to the Jim Crow era. Some say that there aren't poll taxes, and I guess it's because they're not listing the amount of money. But when you tell somebody that they've got to go and pay for something, say, like a passport that costs over $100 in order to be able to vote, that looks like a poll tax to me.
1: Yeah, she doesn't seem to understand what she's talking about. You don't have to have a passport to vote. If you need to prove your citizenship, and those of us who are already registered to vote, we don't have to prove anything. We're already registered. It's not retroactive. But if you're going to register to vote, you got to prove your citizenship. You show your birth certificate. Or you show your marriage license that where you changed your name. Nobody is forcing you to go buy a passport. And by the way, if you don't have an ID, in all of these states that have voter ID, you get a free ID if you don't have one. Otherwise, it might be looked at as a poll tax. It's not. What bothers me the most about Jasmine Crockett, second, I guess, to the fact that she's an actress and doesn't really talk like this, what bothers me most about her is that she really, really thinks she's intelligent. And she really isn't. Or she assumes everybody listening to her isn't intelligent. I think it's the former, because if she were an intelligent person, she wouldn't be making these lies up. Look, you can complain about what Republicans want. You can complain about that policy versus this policy. But to just make stuff up wholesale and then sell it as if it's true, you must be absolutely unintelligent.
0: Some of y'all need to read up on your history books.
1: Some of y'all need to read. She doesn't talk like that.
0: Very same ones that the Republicans have decided that people should not hear about, because you don't want real history taught in our schools because you're afraid that it's going to hurt people's feelings.
1: Well, what are our schools? She went to a school that was $38,000 a year. I went to a public school. She wasn't bothered with that.
0: To know that their ancestors were so savage that they would enslave black folk. You don't want them to understand why the 14th Amendment mattered then and it matters today. You don't want them to understand that when they draw these racist lines and tell black folk that they shouldn't have representation. And then
1: right, because black people can only be represented by black people. Although the guy who they're getting rid of in Tennessee is a white guy named Steve Cohen. But yeah, she again, this is just somebody grandstanding looking for a job. She will be out of a job soon, and she'll be on the nearest MS Now or CNN panel, wherever you tune in.
0: This country, that it is against the Constitution.
2: Time of the
0: you want them
2: lady.
0: To be ignorant so
2: time
0: that they can sit up here and
2: the
0: be your token
2: of the gentle lady
0: for your mission.
2: Has expired. Well, you can't yield.
1: she says, I yield. Sam, what is she yielding to? She's out of time.
3: Yeah, she was out of time. Wow.
1: Yielding, you normally would say, I yield. All right, what happened with this Nancy Mace thing today?
3: Nothing. I think she just filed to make an amendment or an amendment change, but really nothing came out of it other than that.
1: Very interesting. All right, 833-JOE-PAGS, 833-563-7247, joepags.com. Would you be cool with a constitutional amendment that said you've got to be a natural-born citizen to serve in either House of Congress or as a judge? Already it's a rule for the president. Keep it here. Coming back.
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2: 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Hi, great to have you. Thanks. I appreciate you stopping by. It is the Joe Pags Show. 833-JOE-PAGS, 833-563-7247, joepags.com. Look at the phone lines. I'm confused about this phone call. Judy, what's going on in San Antonio? Hi.
3: Well, there's not a whole lot. I've managed to beat the traffic, so I'm a very happy girl.
2: Nice.
3: I have a question, though. If this naturalized citizen only for top government officials goes through, do we lose Marco Rubio?
2: Well, I don't know. Is Miami not in the United States?
3: Well, I don't know. Was he born in Cuba or was he born in the United States?
2: No, he was born in Miami. They're talking about him possibly being the nominee for president next time or vice president. They couldn't even talk that way if he weren't born here. He was born in Miami.
3: Oh, I'm so glad to hear that.
2: Yeah, I'm glad you brought it up, because I'll bet there are more people than you that think that. No, I'm with you.
3: Well, yeah, because I know his family is from Cuba. I've heard him speak of it many times.
2: Yes.
3: Marco himself was born in Miami. You have just taken a tremendous load off my mind.
2: It's why I'm here. I'll be, you know what I mean, Sam? That's why I'm here.
4: Oh, definitely. I mean, when she called in, I was like, wait a second.
2: Yeah, I mean, they've been talking about Marco Rubio or J.D. Vance for the next time, and that couldn't even be the talk if you weren't born here. So, going in, I get it, though. I mean, he speaks Spanish very well. He is definitely Cuban in nationality or ethnicity. When I was growing up, we called it nationality. What's your nationality? I'm Italian. Now they say ethnicity, which is weird. But, he was born in Miami, and he certainly is somebody they're talking about possibly running next time. It's going to be between him and Vance, and a lot of people are saying it should be Vance and Rubio, which I think might be a ticket that could be undefeatable, to be honest with you, if that's a thing. Let me give you another soundbite that jumped out at me today. Jeff Bezos, the boss over at Amazon, and he's worth billions. Sam, find out how much he's worth while I play this soundbite. Jeff Bezos is like, you know, he's had enough with people saying that he should pay more in taxes as if that's going to solve any problems. It's not going to. And at the same time, he's a confusing guy. Republicans or conservatives are like, yeah, don't overtax people. And then he also says, but then these other people shouldn't be taxed at all.
5: And Elizabeth Warren has made this point repeatedly. I think she's made it in reference to you.
2: What are they at, Boeing? Why is there so much noise in this one? What is this?
4: I know, but Jeff's audio is a lot more clear.
2: Okay, he's being interviewed by some doofus from CNBC.
5: Others are able to pay a lower tax rate, even though
2: this guy is saying that billionaires are paying a lower tax rate.
5: You're paying an enormous sum in taxes, a lower tax rate than maybe I am.
6: These people sometimes say that I don't pay taxes. That's true. I pay billions of dollars in taxes. And it's a perfect, again, if people want me to pay more billions,
5: right,
6: then let's have that debate. But don't pretend, that's going to solve the problem. You could double the taxes I pay, and it's not going to help that teacher in Queens. I promise you.
2: 1,000% right. You could double the taxes he pays, and it would not help that teacher in Queens. Later in the conversation, he talks about a nurse in New York City making $75,000 is paying $12,000 a year in taxes. He doesn't think she should pay anything. He or she, I guess you could be a male nurse too. You should not pay anything. He's like, don't tax them at all. But then he also talks about how the top 1%, which is where he is, pays over 40% of all taxes. We talk about that all the time here. We know the top 10% pays 70-75% of all taxes. We talk about that all the time here. The bottom 50% pays 3%. But then Bezos, about to get all the liberals mad at him, says, and I don't think the bottom 50% should pay anything. So he's for less taxation on the lower 50%, and he's fine with discussing more taxation for a guy like him. But his problem is, and this is a righteous problem, is that people like Elizabeth Warren's, or where the hell her name is, seriously, just get her out in Massachusetts enough. Elizabeth Warren has made the decision that anybody and everybody who makes more money than her, for some reason, has to pay higher taxes. And she says it with such vim and vigor that a guy like Bezos isn't paying any taxes, or a guy like Musk isn't paying any taxes. I mean, right now, Jeff Bezos is

or $260 to $270 billion. And some of you, just by inertia, are going, hey, he's got to pay more. The guy built something you didn't build. And the guy employs tons of people who are making a nice wage. And if you want him to pay more, you'll have to change the tax code or change the laws. I'm against that. I want him to have more of that money so he could invest more, create more stuff, hire more people. Elizabeth Warren just hates anybody who is worth more than the several million that she's worth. You notice she doesn't talk about herself much when it comes to paying more. Because you can always write a check, Liz. You know what I'm saying? 833-JOE-PAGS. 833-563-7247. Doug Brunt when we come back. Stay right here.

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3: This is Minnesota News Network. I'm John Anderson. Police in Duluth are investigating a stabbing late this morning in the Central Hillside neighborhood. Officers say a man was located with a stab wound and rushed to the hospital. A 23-year-old suspect was arrested. He's jailed pending second-degree assault charges. No word on the current condition of the victim. State lawmakers passed more than $700 million to save HCMC and rural hospitals across Minnesota. DFL Senate Majority Leader Aaron Murphy says the right medical minds are here and they need the support of St. Paul.
4: Bring our innovation, creative minds, as we always have in Minnesota, to make sure that we have a system that is stable and funded going forward, because we know we need hospitals all across the state of Minnesota.
3: The funding for hospitals is set up to last until 2031 and helps cover federal cuts being handed down to the state. This is MNN.
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2: 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Rochester's news and talk leader. You hear the term news cycle all the time. What does that mean? Well, I was in a newsroom for a long time, journalist for a long time, and it's what's happening in the cycle of news over 24 hours. And since 9/11, the news cycle changes constantly with a scroll in the bottom, to call it a sweep, with whatever we're doing at the top of the hour. Everything is now a news alert. But the news cycle also can be news repeating itself historically. I think that's what's going on right now. A new book is called The Lost Empire of Emmanuel Nobel. It's out now. It came out yesterday. Here's the author, Doug Brunt. Doug, how are you? Good to see you.
3: Doing great, Joe. It's great to be with you.
2: It's so good to have you. And when I say news cycle, I don't think we meant it in this way, but this really does show that news seems to go away and come back again. What you write about in this book appears to be almost like what we're living through now, but this was a long time ago. So can we directly compare? Is that a bad comparison? What's happening today when it comes to oil and energy and climate change and all this stuff to what happened 100 plus years ago?
3: 100%. It's more than just an echo. There's this great line to open the book that there is no present or future. There's only the past happening over and over.
2: Right.
3: And the quest to capture our sources of energy, that's the story of our times. You open up the newspaper to almost any page present day, that's in the story. That's the news of Venezuela, Iran, Russia. And it's been the case ever since the oil empire built by Emmanuel Nobel, who established the entire Russian petroleum industry in the late 1800s. And by the time of World War I, Emmanuel Nobel had built the largest oil company in the world. It was larger than Rockefeller's Standard Oil. It was the prize everyone was chasing in the era of World War I. And what happened between Joseph Stalin and Emmanuel Nobel was the inspiration for George Orwell's 1984. There's a passage in that book that talks about they changed the street names, they tore down the statues, and they rewrote the history. That's what Stalin did to Emmanuel Nobel when he captured and essentially nationalized and stole his oil empire in the south of the Russian Empire along the Caspian Sea, which was at that time, as I said, even larger than Rockefeller's Standard Oil.
2: The Lost Empire of Emmanuel Nobel, it is out. Now go get it where you get great books. Now, what's interesting is, late 1800s, oil, the way gasoline, was nowhere near as important as it is now. By the time you hit World War I, you now had assembly lines, and Henry Ford was making cars, and the internal combustion engine mattered. So what did they, was it by happenstance that they got into the oil and refining industry, and then the cars happened? Did they see that it was happening? Were they prescient? Were they lucky? Because again, if you compare it to now, I mean, oil and petroleum products rule the entire world. So it was lucky.
3: It was lucky because Standard Oil was founded in 1873. The Nobel Brothers Petroleum Company, which, by the way, Emmanuel Nobel is the nephew of Alfred Nobel. He's the one we know from the invention of dynamite and the Nobel Prizes. So it's Alfred's nephew who establishes the largest oil company in the world. And when he started his in 1873, when Rockefeller started that Standard Oil Company in 1870, they were drilling for crude oil and refining for kerosene, for illumination. These guys were all in the illumination business.
2: We had no light bulbs yet. You had to use a kerosene lamp.
3: That's right. Yeah, so it was kerosene lamps, whether it was a lantern in the streets or in your home, it was all for kerosene, and gasoline was a waste product. It was a byproduct of the refining process that they would throw away. And then two things happened that saved the petroleum. Well, two things happened and changed the petroleum companies. The electric light bulb comes along and completely wipes out the market for kerosene lamps. But at the same time, the internal combustion engine replacing the external steam engine, the internal combustion engine comes along, which creates this market for gasoline. By 1915, we have this crossover point where for the first time ever, we sell more gasoline than kerosene. And as World War I comes along, it's our first truly mechanized war where suddenly we have trucks and planes and submarines. The Navy has converted to fuel oil that's burning petroleum. And so now petroleum is more important than food for these armies.
2: Wow. And then the gasoline that they were throwing away, now it becomes a very, very vital product. And the money just starts flooding in, and then the jealousy starts hitting, and then the posturing starts happening. Walk us through that, because once they realize how vital this stuff is that they own now and they control, that's going to change everything.
3: It changes everything. So the armies need it to survive. World War I is this ongoing calamity Churchill is

0: trying to figure out how he gets enough oil for his navy and for the British Army. Every one of the major European powers in Europe is trying to figure out where do they get petroleum, because coal, we're all sort of moving away from coal at this point, and right. we need petroleum. The largest supply is Emmanuel Nobel's oil down along the Caspian in the south of the Russian Empire. And toward the end of World War I, Russia withdraws from the war. They make their separate peace with Germany, and they then suffer the Russian Revolution. So there's two, the one in February where we have a provisional government, and then the Bolsheviks come along, Lenin, Stalin, Trotsky. There's the October Revolution of 1917, and now the communists are in charge of Russia. But there's this ongoing civil war, and Stalin and the Red Army are trying to drive down to the south of Russia, to Baku, where all the oil is, where all of Nobel's oil is. It's presently held by British troops from World War I, and Emmanuel Nobel, he's sort of in hiding from the communists in the south of Russia, and he's writing letters to the British saying, you've got to send troops down here. You've got to defend Baku because Stalin is coming for the oil. And he's writing to former Prime Minister Balfour in Britain in the spring of 1919 and saying, you need troops here. If Stalin doesn't get here by August, the communists are done. There will be no communism. They'll choke out for lack of oil. But they're coming, and you need to send troops and reinforce because 1,000 is nowhere near enough to defend it. The British, Churchill's saying the same thing, by the way. Churchill's arguing, let's send 100,000 troops in there, and we'll nip this communist problem in the bud. But they don't do it, and it plays out exactly as Emmanuel Nobel predicted. By August, Stalin and the Red Army take Baku, they take the oil, and communism survives and wins the Civil War. But we were within a breath of having, if you can imagine it, a breath of having a 20th century in which communism never appears, never in Russia, China, Korea, Cuba, Vietnam. It's the craziest sliding doors moment in history.
1: Douglas Brunt, his book is called The Lost Empire of Emmanuel Nobel. It is out now. Go get it where you get great books. So am I to understand you right that had they sent enough troops to defend that port or that area, that we would never have had communism at all? The Soviet Union would not have existed? China would not be what it is now? North Korea wouldn't be?
0: Exactly. Before Lenin put Marxist communist theories in place in 1917-18, it never existed anywhere in the world. It was Karl Marx smoking clay pipes in a pub, drinking beers and talking to Engels. You know, so that was the first instance of it. And the Bolsheviks were the least likely political faction to emerge in Russia. It's just wild. And even though they did, they were still so weak they could barely control Moscow, let alone, you know, have a military strong enough to take on a foreign power. So Churchill was right. If Britain had sent in 100,000 troops, they would easily have smashed the Bolsheviks, and they would have implemented a different form of government. But the other reason people didn't do that is no one believed the Bolsheviks would emerge and lead Russia anyway. Stalin, right. Lenin, Trotsky, they'd never run anything in their lives, let alone some vast empire. So everyone's assuming they'd fall on their face all by themselves. You wouldn't even need to send troops and intervene.
1: Has every war, can the argument be made, Doug, that every war since then has been about oil or energy on some level?
0: I believe that. The quest to capture the sources of energy has driven geopolitics ever since. I mean, really, from the Industrial Revolution, in the beginning, the coal and wood were the fuel. But from the time of the internal combustion engine, it's been petroleum.
1: We're still using that tactic now. I mean, you mentioned it early on in the interview. Venezuela is about oil. It's about choking off the oil going to China. It's about getting control of the oil that our oil companies used to control and that we built the infrastructure for.
0: From Cuba as well.
1: Oh, absolutely. And it's also the Iran situation absolutely has to do with oil. The Strait of Hormuz, 20% of all the oil goes through that. Iran wants to sell its oil, and it's sending it to China. Well, now China can't get the oil, so maybe China's got to do what President Trump wants. I mean, this has been going on for, what, 150 years?
0: Yeah, exactly. So Nobel established his company in 1873. By 1914, he was the largest in the world. And the Nobel competition around oil, it was the three major concerns were Standard Oil, Nobel Brothers, and the Rothschilds, actually, with a third major player, the famous finance family. The Rothschilds had a huge oil concern in the south of Russia as well.
1: But we don't talk about the Nobel family as being uber rich today. Did they keep the oil riches? Is that still generational, or did somebody get that from them?
0: Well, that's sort of the crazy finish of the book. So Alfred Nobel invented dynamite. He's out of Russia and with a separate, you know, multi-million dollar business. He passes away and establishes the Nobel Prizes. The Russian

0: Nobels have their collision with Stalin and the communists, in which, you know, the communist government ultimately nationalizes the whole oil right. enterprise in the south of Russia. Now, everyone says they own it. It's sort of the weirdest attempted sale in history, because the question isn't who's going to buy it. The question is who's going to sell it, because right. Lenin and Stalin are saying, we own this now, so we can do deals with the British and other people with the oil that we say, as this communist command economy owning all the industrial concerns of the country, we're saying we can do deals with it. But Nobel's saying, no, you're saying you've nationalized it, but it's mine and I'm trying to do a deal. So Nobel tries to sell some of his Russian assets to Standard Oil, thinking that the U.S. government, if Rockefeller buys in, the U.S. government will never let Lenin just steal it.
1: Right.
0: So this whole crazy deal happens at the end of the book. So you kind of figure out where it all lands.
1: Why does China need oil from Iran? This sounds like it's off the beaten path, but China is right next to Russia. Why can't they get it from Russia? Russia is plentiful when it comes to oil. And Russia, in fact, is keeping the EU in oil. That's why the EU and NATO, I think, were not for this Iran move by President Trump. They're afraid that Russia is going to shut off their heating oil, you know, in the middle of the winter. But why is it that, that China and Russia don't just do their own thing? Why did China need Iran's oil? Why did it need Venezuela's oil? Do we know?
0: But I think they are getting a fair amount from Russia, but I think there's also sort of a holistic global supply. And if you take Iran off the map, then the prices go up everywhere else, because there's still demand. But China does get a lot from Russia. Russia is still a huge exporter of energy.
1: Why don't we hear more about the Rothschilds? Because they might be running the world, to be honest with you. But when you talk about the Star Chamber or the WEF, the Davos controllers of everybody, you don't really hear about them. Why are they so good at keeping their names out of the press?
0: You know, I think that they are a little more out of the press than they were in this period of time, the turn of the century. They really were one of the most powerful finance firms, banking firms,
1: right.
0: Families in all of Europe. They had a huge Russian presence. One of the problems for them, business-wise, is anti-Semitism was rampant throughout Europe at that time.
1: Right.
0: And in Russia, it was particularly bad. There were even laws on the books that really inhibited Jewish-owned businesses. And so it was a struggle for them to operate their oil concern. And also, when there were insurrections, and, you know, 1905 was this abortive revolution in Russia,
1: right.
0: Nobel was actually a very benevolent employer. And so as much as, you know, Stalin, who grew up in the south of Russia, and Stalin actually worked in the Rothschild oil fields and the Nobel oil fields.
1: Oh, wow.
0: And Stalin was agitating worker dissent, and he'd commit acts of sabotage to blow up refineries and drilling rigs and derricks. The Rothschilds got it way worse than anyone else because they were Jewish. The Nobels, as sort of good employers, their employees would actually say, no, he's not the capitalist pig you think he is. He's a good guy. And the employees would actually kind of stick up for him. But
1: so
0: it might not have just happened
1: or they did it on purpose. They did it out of necessity to stay out of the public eye because there was so much Jew hatred in Europe.
0: I think that is part of it. And they would do deals. Russia at that time, the Russian Empire, was in need of foreign capital, foreign investment. So the Rothschilds could tie certain concessions, legal concessions, to massive sovereign loans. They would loan huge amounts to the Russian government in return for easing up on some of the anti-Semitic laws for doing business inside Russia.
1: Gotcha. It is Doug Brunt. Go and get this book. It's called The Lost Empire of Emmanuel Nobel. It is out now. Came out yesterday. I love anything that is historically correct and factual, because the fact is it trickles down and we get a very little, you know, sense of what really happened back in the day. I would like to read this from cover to cover. I haven't yet, but I promise that I'm going to. I'd be remiss to not talk to you about who you're married to. Because I think a lot of people watching and listening already know, but, you, of course, are the husband of Megyn Kelly. Megyn Kelly is your wife. How is that like in your house when she's away from the microphone, when you're not writing a book and promoting the book? What is it like? Because I know you guys off air as well, and you're wonderful people. People give me a hard time because I'm somebody who likes Megyn a lot. How dare you? Megyn is against this guy or that guy. How does that shake out in your house? Do you guys, you know, does she say, you're not going to believe the attack I got today? Or at this point, you're used to it. You just do the job and she does it very well and you do yours very well. Do you let that roll off your back, or is that a conversation around the dinner table a lot about the attacks and the negativity on our, we're supposed to be, all for one and one for all. And we disagree on a couple of things, but if you disagree the wrong

0: way, you're in trouble, Doug.
1: Yeah, you know, it rolls off the back. She's been at it so long. We've been married so long that we've seen so many cycles come and go. None of that kind of feedback is real. It doesn't even feel real anymore, the good or the bad, like the really good or the really bad. You know, there were times when she was getting invited to the Met Gala and on the cover of Vanity Fair. I'm like, this is going to come and go pretty quick, which it did. And then, you know, there are negative flare-ups as well. And it's the best thing to do is just to go out into the world. Like we go to a restaurant or, you know, we're on vacation somewhere and everyone who comes over is so gracious and kind and, you know, loves what she's doing. There's like a fringe that shows up mainly on. So if all you're doing is paying attention to social media, it doesn't feel like a lunatic small percentage fringe. It starts to feel more real. Right. But when you go out in the world, that's not it. That's not what people think. Everyone knows that she stands on principle and, you know, she will agree with Trump. And if she does and she sees that he's done something really great, like particularly the domestic agenda, she really is in favor of,
0: right.
1: You know, getting men out of women's sports and a lot of, you know, the Title IX stuff that he did, some of the DEI stuff that he did. Great. You know, she's been a huge supporter of not only Jewish Americans, but Israel, her entire career.
0: Right.
1: And she doesn't want to see more American troops head to Israel, however. And
0: agreed.
1: She would love to see much more focus on the domestic agenda, much of which I just mentioned. And so while she's a huge supporter of Israel, she would like to see us get our military out of Israel. And so for that, not everyone's, in agreement with her on that. And so that's currently some of the negative that comes in. But again, all this stuff comes and goes. She stands, like she has her true north. She sticks by it. People know that she does and they respect her for that. Whether, you know, we're in a new cycle where they find themselves on the opposite side of the fence or not.
0: And that's why she's like a top five podcast every single day. I mean, she's either number one or number eight or whatever it is, but she's always right up there because she is true. She's true to who she is. And when people say to me, how could you be friends with her? Well, because Megan is who Megan is. I have no problem with her personally and professionally. We get along. A lot of people didn't know that you were touring with her when she did the tour. When you guys came here to San Antonio, we spent a lot of time. That's something that I loved seeing, the relationship between the two of you. Knowing that there was this over, but like when I saw you guys, it wasn't that long after Charlie Kirk was killed, and I had Megan on, and I talked to you about this as well. There had to be some apprehension, but when the decision was made, we're going to do this, I almost got the feeling, I don't know if you're going to go with her anyway, I almost got the feeling that you said, well, I'm coming too. Doug Brunt, Megan Kelly's husband. We talk more about that, and that'll be posted in the next couple of days over on YouTube. We got to hit a break here on the radio show. Keep it here.
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9: That's Polo. I'm Joe. We'll see you tomorrow. Bye.
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1: This is Minnesota News Network. I'm John Anderson. Police in Duluth are investigating a stabbing late this morning in the Central Hillside neighborhood. Officers say a man was located with a stab wound and rushed to the hospital. A 23-year-old suspect was arrested. He's jailed pending second-degree assault charges. No word on the current condition of the victim. State lawmakers passed more than $700 million to save HCMC and rural hospitals across Minnesota. DFL Senate Majority Leader Aaron Murphy says the right medical minds are here and they need the support of St. Paul.
2: Bring our innovation, creative minds, as we always have in Minnesota, to make sure that we have a system that is stable and funded going forward, because we know we need hospitals all across the state of Minnesota.
1: The funding for hospitals is set up to last until 2031 and helps cover federal cuts being handed down to the state. This is MNN.
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4: Mainly cloudy skies tonight with a low of 43. Winds out of the east around 5 miles per hour. Overcast tomorrow, high of 63. Mainly cloudy tomorrow night, 44. 64 Friday with a slight chance for showers. 68 Saturday, chance for showers continues. From the Weatherology Weather Center, I'm meteorologist Paul Trombley.
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10: All right, we're going to change things up a little bit for hour number two. Mary Kay Cosmetics. That's right. The story of door-to-door salesmen, women entrepreneurs, and what was to become multi-level marketing. We're going to talk to a woman who was the former senior editor at Glamour magazine. Who better to write the definitive biography on Texas millionaire Mary Kay and the pink Cadillacs? It is an unbelievable story. She spent 15 years researching it, and we are going to talk with her next. And then, of course, open phones in hour number three. Text messages, you betcha, 1-844-42-McGraw. And if you want to follow along each and every night, people really seem to be enjoying the rundown that Alex texts out every night. So to join that list of America at Night listeners who get to hear or get to see what's coming up each and every night, just text your phone number or your email to 1-844-42-McGraw, 1-844-42-McGraw, or 1-844-262-4729, and Alex will send you a link, and you can sign up, and you can be part of the show each and every night. Stay right there. We are just getting started on a Wednesday evening. The story of Mary Kay. Can't wait to hear this. Next hour. Our executive director is Alex Hinton. Our engineer tonight is Richard Good. I'm McGraw Milhaven. This is America at Night on Westwood One.
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5: From ABC News, I'm Dave Packer. A deadly hazmat emergency tonight in New Mexico, east of Albuquerque. ABC's Trevor Ault with the latest.
6: Emergency crews arrived at a home there and found four people unresponsive. Three of them are now dead. Then the first responders started falling ill. About two dozen people exposed to an unknown substance, many of them experiencing dizziness and nausea. They were all taken to the hospital for decontamination, and now three of them have been admitted. Right now, there are hazmat teams there at the house as authorities are racing to try to figure out what this unknown substance even is.
5: Cuba warning of fierce resistance to any U.S. military actions after the Justice Department unsealed an indictment against former Cuban President Raul Castro, charged with murder after the shoot down of two civilian planes out of Florida back in 1996.
7: Cuba's government calling the indictment a farce based on lies to justify military aggression. Earlier this month in Havana, Cuban's foreign minister telling our Whit Johnson that if the U.S. attacks Cuba, it could lead to a bloodbath.
5: ABC's Pierre Thomas. An IRS settlement gives President Trump's Justice Department a nearly $1.8 billion trust that could be tapped by those who claim they were wronged by federal law enforcement, including Trump allies and January 6th Capitol attackers.
8: Acting Attorney General Todd Bland, Trump's former personal attorney who orchestrated the agreement, grilled on Capitol Hill.
9: Will individuals who assaulted Capitol Hill police officers be eligible for this fund?
10: Well, as it makes plain, anybody is...
9: Just let me know if they're eligible for the fund.
10: As was made plain yesterday, anybody in this country is eligible to apply if they believe they were victim weaponization.
8: Democrats arguing it's a slush fund for Trump supporters.
5: ABC's Mary Bruce. Dozens of delays coming out of LaGuardia International Airport tonight after a sinkhole opened up on one of the airport's runways, and with planes being diverted to nearby Newark, that airport's tower says they're experiencing gridlock. 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

cloudy tomorrow night, 44. 64 Friday with a slight chance for showers, 68 Saturday. Chance for showers continues. From the Weatherology Weather Center, I'm meteorologist Paul Trombley.

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4: Mainly cloudy skies tonight with a low of 43. Winds out of the east around 5 miles per hour. Overcast tomorrow, high of 63. Mainly cloudy tomorrow night, 44. 64 Friday with a slight chance for showers. 68 Saturday, chance for showers continues. From the Weatherology Weather Center, I'm meteorologist Paul Trombley.

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1: This is Minnesota News Network. I'm John Anderson. Police in Duluth are investigating a stabbing late this morning in the Central Hillside neighborhood. Officers say a man was located with a stab wound and rushed to the hospital. A 23-year-old suspect was arrested. He's jailed pending second-degree assault charges. No word on the current condition of the victim. State lawmakers passed more than $700 million to save HCMC and rural hospitals across Minnesota. DFL Senate Majority Leader Aaron Murphy says the right medical minds are here and they need the support of St. Paul.
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1: The funding for hospitals is set up to last until 2031 and helps cover federal cuts being handed down to the state. This is MNN.
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13: Mainly cloudy skies tonight with a low of 43. Winds out of the east around 5 miles per hour. Overcast tomorrow. High of 63. Mainly cloudy tomorrow night, 44. 64 Friday, with a slight chance for showers. 68 Saturday, chance for showers continues. From the Weatherology Weather Center, I'm meteorologist Paul Trombley.
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19: Our guest, Mary Lisa Gervais, has written the definitive biography of Mary Kay, the woman who started Mary Kay Cosmetics. Mary Lisa, tell me about the pink Cadillacs.
20: Oh, the pink Cadillacs. It's a great story. I mean, she always believed in modeling success. That was one of the things in direct selling, that the more luxurious and prosperous you look, the more people will say, oh, I want to be like her, which makes sense, right? So she, to celebrate the success of her company in the 60s, as it really was starting to make a lot of money, she went to the local Cadillac dealer. She had always loved Cadillacs and had had one before, and bought herself a brand new one. And she said, oh, I want it painted this color, and she pulled out the compact for her cosmetics. I want it to match this. And the guy said, you are going to be so sorry. He goes, we used to have that color, you know, back in the 50s. It was called Mountain Laurel Blush. He goes, I'll do the job, but I'm sure you're going to be back for

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16: Mainly cloudy skies tonight with a low of 43. Winds out of the east around 5 miles per hour. Overcast tomorrow, high of 63. Mainly cloudy tomorrow night, 44. 64 Friday with a slight chance for showers. 68 Saturday, chance for showers continues. From the Weatherology Weather Center, I'm meteorologist Paul Trombley.
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22: Somebody on the text line asked, what is Mary Kay's stock price now? Good question. Doing a little crack research here on the break. Mary Kay, here are the numbers. When Mary Kay died in 2001, her estimated net worth was $98 million. Two-thirds of that was from the fortune she held with the stock, the Mary Kay stock. She started this investment in 1963 with a $5,000 initial investment because the company, after the company went private in the 1980s through a leveraged buyout, it is no longer has a stock price. It's taken off. It has gone private. So the numbers are hard to find in terms of how much sales they have now. However, according to the Wall Street Journal, there are approximately 3.5 million Mary Kay salesmen in the world. Think about that for a second. That is some story. She was married seven times, but it sounds like she would have been a hoot to know, right? Unbelievable. Mary Kay, when she passed away in 2001, worth $98 million. And really, I mean, imagine how many women's lives she's changed. Women, right? Unbelievable. Women who were stuck in bad marriages or stuck with all sorts of single moms and kids and, right, be able to sort of make some money and get out from under the situation they were in. Pretty extraordinary how one woman changed the lives of so many women. The book was called Selling Opportunity. Mary Lisa Gervais was our guest. All right, stay right there. We got open phones straight ahead. We'll take all comers. Our executive director tonight is Alex Hinton. Our engineer tonight is Richard Good. I'm McGraw-Milhaven. This is America at Night.

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1: I think my biggest challenge was getting through to him to understand that love is real and you have goals in mind, you have things that want to happen, and I want to help you get there.
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3: Just knowing that there's just that other person that cares and loves me out there, it feels great. And they've done so much for me, and I can only be appreciative every single day for just having them in my life.
1: I think it's been the best decision because I gained a son, and he's the best son ever. 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

0: 442-McGraw, 1-844-462-4729. America at Night. 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
5: Mainly cloudy skies tonight with a low of 43. Winds out of the east around 5 miles per hour. Overcast tomorrow, high of 63. Mainly cloudy tomorrow night, 44. 64 Friday with a slight chance for showers. 68 Saturday, chance for showers continues. From the Weatherology Weather Center, I'm meteorologist Paul Trombley.
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10: Text line is alive and well, 1-844-42-McGraw. Let's get some texts here. We've been coming in. I've been derelict in my duties. This one's from New Mexico. Sure, I pepper sprayed a Capitol Police officer and kicked him in the teeth. I pled guilty and served jail time. But now I want to apply for some of the $1.8 billion slush fund because I was treated terribly by the Justice Department. There's an idea. Here's another one from Illinois. You think it's okay that the most corrupt president in our history is running roughshod? Here's another one. Gulf leaders contradict Trump, says the Wall Street Journal. They did not know about a planned attack. Do you want to travel the trail of the dragon on a dark, rainy night? Yikes. That sounds like a movie set. Yeah, you don't want to cross, what they say, you don't want to cross the mustard. Don't want to cross the mustard on the tail of the dragon. Here's one from Pittsburgh. Do people in St. Louis want another NFL team? Phil in Pittsburgh. That's a good question. I would think that they would, but there's an issue of what team would move here. Also an issue of who would own it. And then, of course, where would they play? St. Louis or the region would have to build a new stadium. And I don't know if there's an appetite in St. Louis to build another stadium for an NFL team after. They didn't build a stadium for the St. Louis football Cardinals. They left and went to Phoenix. They built a stadium for a team they didn't have, and then the Los Angeles Rams came to town. Then the Rams were here. The Rams wanted a new stadium, and nobody wanted to build a stadium for a team they had, so they left. So very convoluted past when it comes to St. Louis and the NFL. This one, hey, why can't I get your show from start to finish in St. Louis? St. Louis delays it an hour. So the first hour is really the second hour. The second hour is the third hour. And the first hour is tacked on at the end. Eden in Naples, Florida. Shame on you. A vile review of Mary Kay by your guest. Eden in Naples, Florida. I don't know what you're talking about. It wasn't a vile review. I thought the woman was very complimentary of Mary Kay. She just told the tale. Sorry if you didn't like the show. Mark in New Fairfield, Connecticut. Sad story about that boy in a hospital. Yeah, it really was. And then Doug in Sheboygan wants to know, what was your best pitch and the top speed? Oh, boy. My best pitch in college. top speed. You mean the ball going in or the ball going out off the bat? Because they hit a couple of lasers off me from time to time. I was a fastball. I had a halfway decent changeup. Not a very good curve or a slider. A nice little moving fastball. Nice change.

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2: This is Minnesota News Network. I'm John Anderson. Police in Duluth are investigating a stabbing late this morning in the Central Hillside neighborhood. Officers say a man was located with a stab wound and rushed to the hospital. A 23-year-old suspect was arrested. He's jailed pending second-degree assault charges. No word on the current condition of the victim. State lawmakers passed more than $700 million to save HCMC and rural hospitals across Minnesota. DFL Senate Majority Leader Aaron Murphy says the right medical minds are here and they need the support of St. Paul.
3: Bring our innovation, creative minds, as we always have in Minnesota, to make sure that we have a system that is stable and funded going forward, because we know we need hospitals all across the state of Minnesota.
2: The funding for hospitals is set up to last until 2031 and helps cover federal cuts being handed down to the state. This is MNN.
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6: Lows dip down to about 43 overnight under mainly cloudy skies. Winds out of the east around 5 miles per hour. Daytime highs approaching 63 Thursday. Cloudy skies expected. Lows dip down to about 44 Thursday night. Mainly cloudy skies expected. From the Weatherology Weather Center, I'm meteorologist Paul Frombley.
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13: All right, we are about done. We'll leave you with this. we should have this segment once a night. News stories I don't understand. You know what I don't understand? Spencer Pratt as mayor of Los Angeles. And why is he getting so much attention? What he was a reality show star. He was like the bad guy on a reality show star. What's the point? Why is he garnering so much attention? News stories I truly, honestly do not understand. Why is the mayor's race of Los Angeles the biggest story going on in the country when the Strait of Hormuz is closed, gas prices at $4? The mayor, who's going to be mayor of Los Angeles, Spencer Pratt, former reality show star, is somehow the biggest news story in the country. I don't get it. That's going to do it for us tonight. Come back tomorrow night. As always, we'll have a whole new show for you tomorrow night. Our executive director is Alex Hinton. Our engineer tonight is Richard Good. I'm McGraw-Milhaven. This is America at Night on Westwood One.

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1: We're Red Eye Radio. He's Eric Carley, and I'm Gary McNamara. So many great audio cuts from the left. Did you see this? This is the one that came out yesterday that went viral from the author Fran Lebowitz. Not to be mistaken as Fawn Lebowitz, who Otter went to the sorority house in Animal House, and she had died in a kiln accident. And he used that in order to pick up other women in the sorority. This is Fran Lebowitz, the author about billionaires in New York City. You ready for this?
2: Okay.
1: Here we go. Listen to this genius economist.
3: Yes. I mean, and, you know, they're always, every time someone suggests this, they say, I'm moving. Go. You know, they add nothing to New York. You know, in the olden days, in the 19th century, those robber barons, they employed people at least. Okay? They employed thousands, hundreds of thousands of people. All this money magic employs no one. It is no product. It has no, goodbye, go. We're moving to Florida. Go. You know, we don't need you. You know, I mean, I know that guy. I mean, I don't know him, but I think you're talking about a guy named Ken Griffin, right? He has a $103 million apartment. First of all, what does that even mean? How can an apartment be $103 million? And when you have apartments that cost that much, it makes every apartment more expensive. So the $103 million apartment on 57th Street makes the studio apartment in the Bronx more expensive than it should be. So,
1: no, it doesn't.
2: No.
1: I mean, complete, I mean, you talk about complete cluelessness.
4: Yeah.
1: Do we pick it apart or just go, not normal?
4: definitely not normal and not educated.
1: When I first saw it, I thought it was Rhea Perlman. She looks so much like
4: her.
1: But, I mean, completely clueless. Completely clueless.
4: Right.
1: Basically a child mentality, economics as drama. That's what it is. Maybe there should be. I wonder if they have a course in all these Ivy League schools, drama economics.
4: Well, you know, because you look at it and she says they employ no one. Okay. All right. We can unpack that very quickly.
1: I know. That's just
4: like a buddy of mine who got out and someone, he just bought a new Corvette. And they said, wow, the money for a car like that could feed 100 families. And he said, actually, it fed a lot of families. The families of the people who built it. The brakes, all the components. He broke down the economy of a pencil, basically, Milton Friedman. And said, so, yeah, when I buy that, it supports a lot of families. And you're welcome. When the rich spend money, that's exactly how it happens. Whether they work for the rich directly or not, there is that benefit from them spending money in that local economy.
1: Anybody who has a 401k or a bank account where the money's just sitting there and you do nothing with it is employing people.
4: Yes, absolutely. Sure. Yep.
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1: Hi, this is John Resnick. 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
4: Mainly cloudy overnight with lows around 43. Winds out of the east around 5 miles per hour. Cloudy skies expected Thursday. High temperatures reach up to 63. Mainly cloudy Thursday night, lows around 44. Slight chance for showers Friday and Saturday. From the Weatherology Weather Center, I'm meteorologist Paul Trombley.
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10: 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So, the audio cut that we had played before the bottom of the hour from Fran Lebowitz, just again as the author, when she said that billionaires contribute nothing, completely clueless as to how economics works.
11: Yeah,
10: completely.
11: Right, right.
10: And I really believe it's maybe we should call it just drama economics. And it's what because my whole mindset is based on jealousy, envy, and selfishness, I'm just going to make comments that are emotional rage.
11: Yeah.
10: You know, Jonathan Turley talks about we live in the age of rage. Well, where does rage come from? Rage can come from legit wrongs being done. But today, rage is based on lies.
11: Yeah.
10: On the left, when they come out and they're raging all the time, like her, go, go. Billionaires contribute nothing. Go to Florida. Go. You don't contribute. Anyway. And if you have a $105 million apartment on a Billionaires Row, well then that affects all the property values of the middle class. No, it doesn't.
11: No. No.
10: I mean, it completely and totally.

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5: 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We've got Life with Katie scheduled to be on. 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
2: Mainly cloudy overnight with lows around 44. East winds around 5 miles per hour. Overcast skies Thursday, 63.

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0: We are Red Eye Radio. He's Eric Carly, and I'm Gary McNamara. So as the UN International Climate Change, whatever they're called, blah, blah, blah, blah, blah, blah, blah, backing off on all the doomsday predictions that they've been making. We told you so. Interesting. We'll have this coming up following the bottom of the hour. A former climate activist. And it's just fascinating how she's gone viral on a bunch of different videos over the last couple of months, where she said, "I spent half my 20s as a brainwashed climate activist." And we got a couple of audio cuts here about how she talked about being in that mindset and the peer pressure around climate activism. And now she works now she works for the Free Press.
1: Right. Love that. Because it is that, it's the mob mentality, right? The silence is violence mentality. You've got to go along, not just to get along, you'll get called out.
0: But she does make the point about the race stuff that we talked about with climate change also.
1: Yeah, right.
0: The ridiculous stuff.
1: Mm.
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9: Mainly cloudy overnight with lows around 44. East winds around 5 miles per hour. Overcast skies Thursday, 63. Cloudy Thursday night, 45. Partly cloudy skies Friday with a high of 65. 71, slight chance for showers Saturday. From the Weatherology Weather Center, I'm meteorologist Paul Trombley.
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4: 44 overnight under cloudy skies. East winds 5 to 10 miles per hour. Cloudy Thursday, 63. Cloudy Thursday night, 45. Partly cloudy Friday with a high of 65. 71, slight chance for showers Saturday. From the Weatherology Weather Center, I'm meteorologist Paul Trombley.

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Gary McNamara and Eric Harley talk about everything from politics to social issues and news of the day. 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
2: And he's Eric Harley, and I'm Gary McNamara. Good morning. All right, you want to hear? Let's hear from the one of the most evil billionaires in the world.
3: Okay.
2: Jeff Bezos yesterday on CNBC.
3: Okay.
2: All right. Talking about New York City.
3: Yeah. All right,
2: here we go.
4: Give you an example. The New York City school system.
5: Right.
4: They spend $44,000 per student. $44,000. That's 30% more per student than other big cities like Chicago, LA, and Boston. And it's three times more than Miami and Houston. And by the way, New York City doesn't get better outcomes. Let me just say, if we ran Amazon the way New York City runs their school system,
5: right,
4: your packages would take 6 weeks to arrive. We'd have to charge you a $100 delivery fee. And then when the package did finally arrive, it'd have the wrong item in it anyway.
2: Right. He also talks about taxes now.
3: Here we go. Okay. All right.
2: Yeah.
4: Quoted all the time is, you know, the wealthy should pay their fair share.
5: Right.
4: And we can argue about what the fair share is. That's a policy debate. That's okay. But the vilification is the thing that's just the distraction. And by the way, if you really are being honest about it, we don't have a revenue problem in this country. We already have the most progressive tax system in the world. The top 1% of taxpayers pay 40% of all the tax revenue. The bottom half pay only 3%. We have already, and I think it should be zero. I don't think it should be 3%. Right. I think it should be zero. So we'd be making it more progressive that way. We actually have a spending problem.
3: He owns the Washington Post.
2: You've had some great lines today. First off, from the former climate activist, after listening to her and what she went through, that's exhausting. And now that comment, he owns the Washington Post.
3: By the way, it says it all. I've legitimately been yawning since listening to her. And Bezos is right in what he's saying. And also, he owns the Washington Post. Because I think about it, and it's, he's right on everything that he said, but you own a major publication, formerly major publication. And I know there was the story about him going in there saying, you know, we got to be, I don't know, more fair and balanced or whatever it is. And the word is he would like to kind of change the way things are done there. Well, you and Barry Weiss can have that conversation as to how that's going to work. But not that I'm calling him a liberal. I don't know on social issues he might be. But on those issues, he's spot on. And the left is dead on, full on, trying to get rid of people like him in terms of their status. No more billionaires. And it's at some point you have to choose. And I think there's indication that he's, you know, leaning more to the right, leaving Seattle and setting up his lair in Florida and maybe, you know, changing the tone at Washington Post. I haven't seen any evidence that there has been any great change or any change at all at the Washington Post. But he's absolutely right on what you're seeing there.
2: He is looking a little bit like Dr. Evil, though.
3: No. He is
2: looking a little bit.
3: And I hear he's looking to adopt a hairless cat. And if that happens, and sharks

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2: 45 overnight under overcast skies. Winds out of the east around 5 miles per hour. Overcast Thursday, high of 63. Lows around 45 Thursday night. Mid-60s Friday, warmer Saturday with highs in the low 70s and showers possible. From the Weatherology Weather Center, I'm meteorologist Paul Trombley.
3: 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Gary McNamara and Eric Harley talk about everything from politics to social issues and news of the day. 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
4: All across America, we are Red Eye Radio. He is Eric Harley, and I'm Gary McNamara. Good morning.
5: Hi.
4: You know, it seems like every day this week we've started out with just, a good audio cut.
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4: 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This is only like this is less than 10 seconds.
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11: We're Red Eye Radio. He's Eric Cronin, and I'm Gary McNamara. So many great audio cuts from the left. Did you see this? This is the one that came out yesterday that went viral from the author Fran Lebowitz, not to be mistaken as Fawn Lebowitz, who Otter went to the sorority house in Animal House, and she had died in a kiln accident, and he used that in order to pick up other women in the sorority. This is Fran Lebowitz, the author about billionaires in New York City. You ready for this?
12: Okay.
11: Here we go. Listen to this genius economist.
13: Yes. I mean, and, you know, they're always, every time someone suggests this, they say, I'm moving. Go. You know, they add nothing to New York. You know, in the olden days, in the 19th century, those robber barons, they employed people at least. Okay? They employed thousands, hundreds of thousands of people. All this money magic employs no one. It is no product. It has no, goodbye, go. We're moving to Florida. Go. You know, we don't need you. You know, I mean, I know that guy. I mean, I don't know him, but I think you're talking about a guy named Ken Griffin, right? He has a $103 million apartment. First of all, what does that even mean? How can an apartment be $103 million? And when you have apartments that cost that much, it makes every apartment more expensive. So the $103 million apartment on 57th Street makes the studio apartment in the Bronx more expensive than it should be. So,
11: no, it doesn't.
12: No.
11: I mean, complete. I mean, you talk about complete cluelessness.
12: Yeah.
11: Do we pick it apart or just go, not normal?
12: Definitely not normal and not educated.
11: When I first saw it, I thought it was Rhea Perlman. She looks so much like her. But I mean, completely clueless.
12: Yeah.
11: Completely.
12: Yeah.
11: Completely clueless.
12: Right.
11: Basically a child mentality, economics as drama.
12: Right.
11: That's what it is. Maybe there should be. I wonder if they have a course in all these Ivy League schools, drama economics.
12: Well, you know, because you look at it and she says, they employ no one. Okay. All right. We can unpack that very quickly.
11: Oh, I know. That's just.
12: Like a buddy of mine who got out and someone, he just bought a new Corvette. And they said, wow. The money for a car like that could feed 100 families. And he said, actually, it fed a lot of families. The families of the people who built it. The brakes, all the components. He broke down the economy of a pencil, basically, Milton Friedman.
11: Yeah,
12: and said, so, yeah, when I buy that, it supports a lot of families. And you're welcome. When the rich spend money, that's exactly how it happens. Whether they work for the rich directly or not, there is that benefit from them spending money in that local economy.
11: Anybody who has a 401k or a bank account,
12: yeah,
11: where the money's just sitting there and you do nothing with it, is employing

0: people.
1: Yes. Absolutely. 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
6: It's 26 after. You're with America in the Morning. Thanks for listening. An inmate on Arizona's death row has been executed for the brutal killing of a man in 2002 by dousing him with gasoline and setting him on fire. Correspondent Julie Walker reports.
7: An Arizona prisoner convicted of killing another man by throwing gasoline at him and lighting a match was put to death Wednesday. Prison officials say 63-year-old Leroy McGill was given a lethal injection for the murder of Charles Perez, who was attacked along with his girlfriend in 2002. John Barcella with Arizona Department of Corrections, courtesy KSAZ.
8: During the administration of the drug protocol, Mr. McGill took a few deep, heavy breaths, followed by a short snoring sound. Today's process went according to plan and without any incident.
7: AP reporter Josh Coletti, who was the media witness to the execution, says he heard McGill at one point say, "I'm going home soon." McGill waived his right to seek clemency. Arizona now has 108 prisoners on death row. I'm Julie Walker.
6: Just because you're smart and going to Harvard doesn't mean you deserve an A grade. Correspondent Haya Panjwani reports on an Ivy League school changing its grading standards.
9: Harvard's faculty has voted to make it more difficult for undergrads to earn A's. The faculty voted to limit the number of A grades awarded to undergraduates. It's one of the most sweeping efforts by a major university to curb grade inflation. Starting in fall 2027, instructors in letter-graded courses at Harvard College can give A grades to no more than 20% of students in a class, plus 4 additional students. A-minus grades will not be capped. Faculty also approved a new system using average percentile rank rather than GPA to compare students for honors and awards. Supporters say the changes will restore the meaning of top grades after more than 60% of undergraduate grades were in the A range in recent years. I'm Haya Panjwani.
6: America in the Morning for Thursday, May 21st, 2026 is produced by Jeff McKay. I'm John Trout. This is Westwood One.

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0: On the right, including Senator Rick Scott, actor James Woods, podcaster Joe Rogan, and now President Donald Trump.
1: I'd like to see him do well. He's a character. I don't know. I don't know him. I assume he probably supports me. Does he support me? Yeah, I heard he does. I heard he's a big MAGA person.
0: Pratt has been compared to Trump because of his political outsider status and history on reality TV. Los Angeles last elected a Republican mayor in 1997. However, a lot can happen between now and November. I'm Kevin Carr.
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3: 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The end marks the conclusion of his on-air feud with President Donald Trump. When CBS announced last summer that the show would come to an end in May, the network said it was for economic reasons. 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Various stars, including actor Jon Hamm, say they've enjoyed being a part of his show.
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3: 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I'm Haya Panjwani.
2: 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I'm John Trout. 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
3: Partly sunny for today. Highs top out near 64 degrees. Wind southeasterly 5 to 15 miles per hour. Tonight, mostly cloudy. Lows drop to 43. Winds east southeast 5 to 10. Then a slight chance for afternoon showers on Friday. Better chances Friday night. This is meteorologist Phil Jensko.

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0: some big layoff announcements, but overall jobs seem pretty stable right now. So I don't think people are in terrible shape, but gas prices is the kind of thing that if it stays elevated for a long time, could really start to undermine people.
1: And we're starting businesses at a pretty good clip, aren't we?
0: Yeah, and that's what's interesting about this is that although profitability for small businesses is hurting, actual business creation is doing pretty well. And so, I think Americans are, actually still seeing, still in that entrepreneurial mindset.
1: Thanks, Nathan. Nathan Bomey, business reporter at Axios. 30 minutes now after the hour on This Morning, America's First News.

0: Now, the Success Journal. Here's Chris Whitting.
1: Richard worked for a company that sold sandpaper. It was a rough job. Among his clients was an auto paint shop, where one day, he overheard an angry outburst from a frustrated paint man. Trying to create a two-tone paint job, he'd used cheap masking tape and ruined the job. The painter yelled to Richard, "Why don't you people come up with some tape that will work?" Back at the office, Rich discovered nobody cared to hear the painter's complaint. So, he went to the lab himself and created a better kind of tape. That product, and a later version made from clear cellophane, made Rich Drew's company, 3M, a world leader. And the original product has really stuck around. 3M still makes plenty of their Scotch brand adhesive tapes. With the Success Journal, I'm Chris Whitting.
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6: Partly sunny for today. Highs top out near 64 degrees. Wind southeasterly 5 to 15 miles per hour. Tonight, mostly cloudy. Lows drop to 43. Winds east southeast 5 to 10. Then a slight chance for afternoon showers on Friday. Better chances Friday night. This is meteorologist Phil Jensko.
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8: Glad you're with us in search of better sleep at night. The latest tips are from sleep pros in the Washington Post. Number one, eat a healthy diet. Fruits and vegetables, nuts, seeds, fish, eggs, and milk, for instance, contain melatonin, which tells us when to sleep. Number two, try breathing exercises. Have you heard of the 4-7-8? You first inhale through your nose for 4 seconds. Hold your breath for 7, then exhale through your mouth for 8 seconds. Repeat as needed. Number three, use cognitive shuffling, which is a new one to me. You simply think of a word that's neutral or positive, such as the word house. Then think of words that start with that first letter, like horse, harmonica, or honey. Try to picture each object or idea for 5 to 15 seconds, maybe even imagining a scene with yourself in it, like you playing the harmonica, for example. And number four, understand marijuana as a sleep aid. Research on cannabis and sleep remains somewhat inconclusive, but some components of the cannabis plant appear to be helpful for some people with regard to sleep, like CBD and low doses of THC. 8 minutes in front of the hour on this morning. Once again, here's Nicole Murray.
9: And now, the three big things you need to know. Number one.
10: The Trump administration has secured an indictment against Cuba's former president, Raul Castro, after jets from his country shot down planes from humanitarian group Brothers to the Rescue in 1996. President Trump on whether he thinks the move will escalate tensions with Cuba.
11: There won't be escalation. I don't think there needs to be. Look, the place is falling apart. It's a mess. And they've sort of lost control. They've really lost control of Cuba.
10: The 94-year-old Castro has been charged with murder, conspiracy, and destruction of aircraft.
9: Number two.
10: President Trump says he's not in a hurry to make a deal with Iran.
11: You were in Afghanistan and these other places 10 years. You were in Iraq. How long were you in Iraq? 12 years. You were in Korea for 7 years. World War II is different. That was 4 years. I'm in for 3 months, and much of it's been ceasefire, so.
10: On a related note, Trump says that Israeli Prime Minister Benjamin Netanyahu will do, quote, whatever I want him to do regarding Iran.
9: Number three.
10: A fast-moving brush fire in Simi Valley, California, has forced thousands of residents to evacuate after flames tore through dry vegetation. Ventura County Fire spokesman Andrew Dowd.
12: Throughout the night, we did see some active spotting of fire across in different locations, and the fire continues to push to the east. We were able to put adequate resources in place to both attack the fire directly and provide structured defense.
10: Fire officials report the Sandy Fire has burned at least 1,600 acres. Fort Wayne police in Indiana are investigating after they said an elderly woman died following a physical altercation with a Tim Hortons employee over an issue with an order. The woman's granddaughter, Tawnda Grayson, speaking out.
13: My mother was wronged in the worst way. I lost the matriarch of my family. I need to at least know

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9: 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Pledge with us. A man from West Palm Beach, Florida, has returned a lost fanny pack stuffed with $30,000 in cash. Louis Salazar walked into the bathroom of a Wawa convenience store recently and found that fanny pack hung on the handrail inside the stall. WPBV Television says Salazar first asked around inside the store to see if anyone had forgotten it. Then he opened it to look for an ID and was stunned by the wads of cash. He spent several days trying to locate the person who owned it. Eventually, the fanny pack's owner contacted police in Riviera Beach to report it missing, and they used security camera footage to ID Mr. Salazar. They told him the owner was waiting at the Riviera Beach police station, and Salazar went right over. Says when he returned the fanny pack, the owner cried and gave him a hug. Asked why he returned it, Salazar says, "I was not raised that way. It was not my money to take." For Nicole Murray and Mike Gavin, I'm Gordon Deal. 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

0: is Thursday, May 21st, 2026, in downtown Rochester, 46. An Olmsted County judge has denied a motion to dismiss charges filed against 36-year-old Shiloh Hendricks. She's facing two disorderly conduct counts that stem from a viral video depicting her being confronted by a man about using a racial slur against an 8-year-old autistic child, then repeating the slur to the man recording the video at the Roy Sutherland Playground at Soldiers Field Park in April of last year. The judge's decision indicated that prosecutors had probable cause to file the charges. The ruling means a case moves closer to trial, which is scheduled to begin in July. The Wabasha County Board yesterday appointed Chief Deputy Kurt Sturey to serve as the county sheriff. Current Sheriff Rodney Barch is set to retire at the end of the month. Sturey was elevated to second in command after Chief Deputy Jim Warren retired last month. Sheriff Barch says Sturey does not plan to run in this year's election. Sturey has 34 years of law enforcement experience and is set to take over the role of sheriff on June 1st. And Attorney General Keith Ellison is suing the U.S. Department of Education over a new student loan rule that could limit borrowing access for students pursuing certain professional degrees. The Minnesota News Network's Tasha Radol has more.
1: Ellison is suing the department over a new federal student rule that could limit borrowing access for students pursuing certain professional degrees. Ellison joined a coalition of attorneys general arguing the rule unlawfully narrows the definition of professional degree, potentially impacting programs like physical therapy, physician assistant studies, advanced nursing, and speech-language pathology. The lawsuit claims the changes could worsen healthcare workforce shortages. Tasha Radel, MNN.
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3: Partly sunny for today. Highs top out near 64 degrees. Wind southeasterly 5 to 15 miles per hour. Tonight mostly cloudy. Lows drop to 43. Winds east-southeast 5 to 10. Then a slight chance for afternoon showers on Friday. Better chances Friday night. This is meteorologist Phil Jensko.

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0: They really emphasize that that is an outlier and not representative of the risks of taking a cruise. That said, you know, these expedition cruises, which this ship was on, do visit some pretty far-flung places.
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1: Good morning. It's 6:30 in downtown Rochester. 50. The woman at the center of Minnesota's massive Feeding Our Future fraud case is expected to be sentenced this morning in federal court. 45-year-old Amy Bach was convicted on multiple fraud charges tied to a scheme that prosecutors said stole $250 million in taxpayer-funded child nutrition money during the pandemic. Federal investigators say the fake meal counts and fraudulent reimbursement claims were submitted through dozens of meal sites across Minnesota. Prosecutors are asking for a 50-year prison sentence, calling the case one of the largest COVID-related fraud schemes in the country. Top officials from the Trump administration will be in Minneapolis this morning to announce a major law enforcement action involving fraud in Minnesota. Acting U.S. Attorney General Todd Blanche, Secretary of Health and Human Services Robert F. Kennedy Jr., and Centers for Medicare and Medicaid Services Administrator Dr. Mehmet Oz are attending the news conference. Local officials will also take part in the announcement. Authorities say the Flanders Fire in the Brainerd Lakes area is now 100% contained. The wildfire southeast of Cross Lake burned more than 1,700 acres since Saturday. The Minnesota Interagency Fire Center says the interior of the fire is expected to smoke and produce hot spots for weeks. Crews will continue to monitor, mop up, and patrol their containment lines. Residents in the area are being asked to refrain from recently burned areas. The WeatherEye forecast calling for highs today in the mid-60s under mainly cloudy skies. Tonight we're into the mid-40s staying overcast. More news on the KROC.
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0: Good morning. It's time for an update here on the Linder Farm Network. I'm Linda Brecky. Chicago Board of Trade corn and soybeans a little lower at this hour. Sue Martin, Ag and Investment Services, Clarion, Iowa, says corn and soybeans followed the crude oil lower yesterday.
1: It's like we know everything so far that they're letting us really know. And then this morning, there's more talk as we go through the morning that the negotiations between the U.S. and Iran might be in the final stages. And so that created crude oil to fall sharply. In fact, as you and I speak, we're down $6.36 a blue barrel to $97.81. And so that's adding into the weakness, taking some of the concern about, global warfare or whatever. And then on the wheat, of course, another thing that helped us be strong there besides the Chinese U.S. trade negotiations was that also we still see some deterioration in the state of Kansas, while Texas remained unchanged from a week before.
0: And July corn is down 1¾. July soybeans down 0.25. That's an update on the LFN.
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5: Thanks for being with us. In search of better sleep at night, the latest tips are from sleep pros in the Washington Post. Number one, eat a healthy diet. Fruits and vegetables, nuts, seeds, fish, eggs, and milk, for instance, contain melatonin. Number two, try breathing exercises. One technique is called the 4-7-8. First, inhale through your nose for 4 seconds. Hold your breath for 7. Exhale through your mouth for 8. Repeat as needed. Number three, use cognitive shuffling. I've not heard of this. You simply think of a word that's neutral or positive, like the word house. Then think of words that start with that first letter, like horse, harmonica, honey. Try to picture each object or idea for 5 to 15 seconds, maybe even imagining a scene with yourself in it, like you're playing the harmonica. 8 minutes now in front of the hour on This Morning. Once again, here's Nicole Murray.
6: And now, the three big things you need to know. Number one.
7: The Trump administration has secured an indictment against Cuba's former president, Raul Castro, after jets from his country shot down planes from humanitarian group Brothers to the Rescue in 1996. President Trump after landing in Washington.
8: I think it's a very big moment for people that, not only Cuban Americans, but people that came from Cuba that want to go back to Cuba, people that want to see their family in Cuba. I think this is a very big day, very important day. They supported me to the nth degree.
7: The 94-year-old Castro has been charged with murder, conspiracy, and destruction of aircraft.
6: Number two.
7: President Trump says he is not in a hurry to make a deal with Iran.
8: We're going to give this one shot. I'm in no hurry. You know, everyone says, the midterms, I'm in a hurry. I'm in no hurry. Ideally, I'd like to see a few people killed as opposed to a lot.
7: On a related note, Trump says that Israeli Prime Minister Benjamin Netanyahu will do, quote, whatever I want him to do regarding Iran.
6: Number three.
7: A fast-moving brush fire in Simi Valley, California has forced thousands of residents to evacuate after flames tore through dry vegetation. Ventura County Fire spokesman Andrew Dowd.
9: Fire can quickly move into these neighborhoods and catch people by surprise if they have not followed evacuation orders. So we're urging all residents to make sure to follow evacuation orders as they are issued.
7: Fire officials report that the Sandy Fire has burned at least 1,600 acres. Republicans in the House and Senate are scrambling to pass a package to fund both ICE and Border Patrol by next week. House Speaker Mike Johnson is confident it will pass by the deadline.
10: Republicans are still on track to complete the

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0: ABC News. I'm Sherry Preston. Be it by car or by plane, tens of millions of us are planning to bolt this Memorial Day weekend, and the busiest time could be this afternoon. ABC's Alex Stone's got more on the rush.
1: Even though gas prices and airfares are up this year, Memorial Day weekend travel is expected to be record-breaking. AAA predicts 45 million Americans will travel at least 50 miles from home beginning today through Monday. 3.5 million are expected to fly domestically. AAA says top domestic places people are going to over the holiday weekend: Orlando, Seattle, New York, Las Vegas, Miami, and San Francisco. Alex Stone, ABC News.
0: At least one home destroyed in the wind-driven Sandy fire in California's Simi Valley, one of several burning across the state. ABC's Trevor Ault is there.
2: Conditions have been slowly improving, helping firefighters start to get the upper hand. The Sandy fire here is now 22% contained, but new fires are sparking up every day.
0: That fire has caused more than 40,000 evacuations. A medical mystery in New Mexico that began with a 911 call about a drug overdose.
3: It was clear that something else was going on when the paramedics started getting sick after they were exposed to something inside a home east of Albuquerque.
4: We definitely don't believe that it was airborne because I'm not sick. I was there at the scene.
3: Peter Nieto is mayor of the town of Mountain Air, population 900. Fentanyl exposure is a possibility, but Nieto says
4: that house is not a problem house at all. That's not one of our known drug houses.
3: Three of the four original patients would die while 18 paramedics were treated and decontaminated, and two were left in serious condition. Jim Ryan, ABC News.
0: In Washington, the House is expected today to take another vote compelling President Trump to withdraw from the war with Iran. Previous votes on similar resolutions have failed, but Democrats are hoping today might be different. Republicans are expected to drop their $1 billion security proposal for the new White House ballroom after members of their own party questioned the lack of detail in the Secret Service request. You're listening to ABC News.
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12: Good morning. It's 7:03 in downtown Rochester, 50. A Rochester murder suspect was recently released from the Olmsted County Jail after posting $1 million non-cash bond. 22-year-old Ibrahim Abukar Abdi is charged with second-degree murder, second-degree assault, in illegal possession of a firearm for the alleged fatal shooting of 35-year-old Sadiq Yusuf last July during an altercation at the Villages at Essex Park apartment complex along 41st Street Northwest. The same apartment complex was the scene of another fatal shooting a week ago today. The suspect in that case, 34-year-old Darrell Williams, remains jailed on $1 million bail. A former Rochester man has admitted to a charge of illegal possession of a firearm through a plea agreement in a case involving a shooting in Rochester in 2024. 40-year-old Christopher Edward Coleman was accused of firing nearly two dozen rounds from a rifle after being confronted by a group of people who saw him slapping his dog. No one was injured in the shooting outside the Andover Apartments along 8.5 Street Southeast. Coleman, who could face nearly 8 years in prison, is scheduled to be sentenced in July. And the Minnesota Board of Trustees voted unanimously yesterday to approve a nearly 6.3% average tuition increase across the system's 33 colleges and universities spanning 54 campuses. The Minnesota News Network's Tasha Radall reports.
13: The move follows last year's average 5.5% tuition increase when individual campuses saw hikes ranging from 4 to 8%, the largest jump for Minnesota State students

0: since 2007. System leaders say the latest increase is tied to flat state funding, rising inflation, and growing operational expenses, including employee wages. The increases will affect tuition starting this fall. Tasha Radel, MNN.
1: Twins beating the Astros to take 2 out of 3, winning 4-1 yesterday at Target Field. They're idle today before heading out to Boston to face the Red Sox starting tomorrow. 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
2: Partly sunny for today. Highs top out near 64 degrees. Wind southeasterly 5 to 15 miles per hour. Tonight, mostly cloudy. Lows drop to 43. Winds east southeast 5 to 10. Then a slight chance for afternoon showers on Friday. Better chances Friday night. This is meteorologist Phil Jensko.

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6: 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We'll get Senator Jeff Howe on, as well as John Hinderrocker with the American Experiment. We've got Life with Katie scheduled to be on. We'll wrap up Survivor with Survivor Brenda, and then we'll Will Erickson on the program talking about May and Mental Health Month. That's coming up on the Thursday Al Travis Show on KROC, Rochester's News Talk.
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3: Good morning. It's 7:31 in downtown Rochester, 50. A Rochester man with a revoked license is accused of fleeing police at a high speed in a local neighborhood. The criminal complaint alleges 56-year-old James Ernest Kimmish sped away from a traffic stop for a malfunctioning headlight Monday morning along 11th Avenue Northeast. The court document says he was estimated to have fled at a speed of 85 miles per hour. The officer called off the pursuit, but later found and captured him in a parking lot across the street from the Olmsted County Government Center. He was released without bail after being charged with felony fleeing and driving after revocation. One person was hurt following a collision between a semi and SUV along Highway 14 in St. Charles yesterday. The State Patrol says 79-year-old Clayton Wiskow of St. Charles entered the highway from an alleyway and collided with an eastbound semi shortly after 9:30 a.m. He was taken to St. Mary's Hospital with non-life-threatening injuries. The 72-year-old truck driver was not hurt. An extra special Memorial Day for a Southwest Minnesota family as their World War II serviceman is finally coming home more than 80 years after his death. MNN's Tasha Radall has more.
4: Thomas Ruth of Jackson was killed during a Pacific aerial mission in 1943 when his plane crashed in the Solomon Islands. He was declared dead in 1946 after being listed as missing in action. Investigators later discovered the crash site in 2013, and DNA testing confirmed Ruth's identity in April of 2025. Lieutenant Ruth will be buried May 27th at Riverside Cemetery in Jackson. Tasha Radel, MNN.
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5: Partly sunny for today. Highs top out near 64 degrees. Wind southeasterly 5 to 15 miles per hour. Tonight mostly cloudy. Lows drop to 43. Winds east southeast 5 to 10. Then a slight chance for afternoon showers on Friday. Better chances Friday night. This is meteorologist Phil Jensko.
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0: Montana are investigating after they said an elderly woman died following a physical altercation with a Tim Hortons employee over an issue with an order. The woman's granddaughter, Tawnda Grayson, speaking out.
1: My mother was wronged in the worst way. I lost the matriarch of my family. I need to at least know how, why.
0: The elderly woman has been identified as 75-year-old Anita Grayson. On a lighter note, millions of travelers are gearing up to hit the road for Memorial Day weekend. The American Automobile Association predicts that just over 39 million people are expected to travel by car. Roughly 3.6 million will travel by plane.
2: Yeah, the car doesn't sound fun.
0: No, it doesn't, especially since we're in for crappy weather here in the East Coast.
2: Does look like it. Those numbers may really drop. 6 minutes now in front of the hour.
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5: It's time for a Twins Minute. I'm John Vitas. Well, the Twins took 2 out of 3 from the Houston Astros, winning the rubber game with a lot of offensive production from Victor Caratini. He homered, had 2 hits, and helped Joe Ryan twirl 9 strikeouts. Caratini now the primary catcher with Ryan Jeffers going down, and Derek Shelton is just fine with that.
6: Yeah, he's just going to play more. He's going to catch more. I mean, he played a lot of first base early just because of the function of our roster and the fact that he can switch hit, and he's good over at first. I think we'll see him start to catch, 3 of 5, 4 of 6, 4 of 7, but he's going to get more reps behind the plate. And I think this is one of the really good things that Jeremy did this offseason was we went out and got a veteran catcher that has caught, that pitchers like throwing to, in case you have a situation. And then we also backfill with Alex Jackson, who's playing the big leagues and can catch and throw. So I think we're in a good spot there right now until we get Ryan back.
5: The Twins will start a series against the Red Sox tomorrow. This has been a presentation of the Treasure Island Baseball Network.
7: Thomas Ruth of Jackson was killed during a Pacific aerial mission in 1943 when his plane crashed in the Solomon Islands. He was declared dead in 1946 after being listed as missing in action. Investigators later discovered the crash site in 2013, and DNA testing confirmed Ruth's identity in April of 2025. Lieutenant Ruth will be buried May 27th at Riverside Cemetery in Jackson. Tasha Radel, MNN.
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0: don't condone this, but kids, maybe just put it on the windshield, put it on the back window, whatever, just so you're not chipping any paint. I will say I did have a bit of a mischief streak in high school. We were lucky, though, in New Richmond, Wisconsin, because just down the road from us was a Frito-Lay distribution site, and they'd have this dumpster where they would exclusively throw chips away, whether it be expired or misprinted or what have you. So our big thing was going down to this dumpster, grabbing the chips, crushing them up, and putting them in some people's yard. Harmless pranks. The only difference is we wouldn't film ourselves doing it like these kids today are.
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3: Good morning. An Olmsted County judge has denied a motion to dismiss charges filed against 36-year-old Shiloh Hendricks. She's facing two disorderly conduct counts that stem from a viral video depicting her being confronted by a man about using a racial slur against an 8-year-old autistic child, then repeating the slur to the man recording the video at the Roy Sutherland Playground at Soldiers Field Park in April of last year. The judge's decision indicated prosecutors had probable cause to file the charges. The ruling means the case moves closer to trial, which is scheduled to begin in July. The Wabasha County Board yesterday appointed Chief Deputy Kurt Struy to take over as the county sheriff. Current Sheriff Rodney Barch is set to retire at the end of the month. Struy was elevated to second in command after Chief Deputy Jim Warren retired last month. Sheriff Barch says Struy does not plan to run in this year's election. Struy has 34 years of law enforcement experience and will take over the role of sheriff on June 1st. Attorney General Keith Ellison suing the U.S. Department of Education over a new federal student loan rule that could limit borrowing access for certain students pushing for certain professional degrees.
4: Ellison is suing the department over a new federal student rule that could limit borrowing access for students pursuing certain professional degrees. Ellison joined a coalition of attorneys general arguing the rule unlawfully narrows the definition of professional degree, potentially impacting programs like physical therapy, physician assistant studies, advanced nursing, and speech language pathology. The lawsuit claims the changes could worsen healthcare workforce shortages. Tasha Radel, MNN.
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0: example, and I think he really showed himself as the what kind of a person he is just by his negative concession speech.
1: Totally agree. And I watched that the same way, Dan, that I was watching to see how he was going to – who he was going to blame. And look, the guy got thumped in his own district, and any talk of him maybe running for president in 2028, that's complete fantasy. It's not going to happen. He'll wind up maybe with a show, and I got to believe it'll be a podcast, or maybe he'll be on MS Now or CNN, where they'll like him. I mean, they like this guy. The left loves him. And to me, you don't think that's a red flag? And why do you think they like him? They like him because he has attempted to obstruct the Trump America First agenda. And I'm sorry, you can't have it both ways. But I also don't want, I'm critical of the guy for that reason, but I just get tired of hearing people sling around that accusation that somebody is a bigot, that somebody is an anti-Semite. Terry in Oklahoma wants to weigh in. Terry, what's your take? Do you think Thomas Massie has exhibited anti-Semitism, or is he a guy that just doesn't want to give aid to foreign countries?
2: No, that in itself, him saying Gal Ryan is in Tel Aviv.
1: Don't get me confused, Terry. Gal Ryan. I'm going to get David in Clarksville is going to write another nasty email to me. Gal Ryan. Go ahead.
2: But remember back in the 30s when Hitler started to come to power, what did they do? They blamed the Jews. That's what anti-Semites do. They blame the Jews.
1: For everything.
2: And blaming Israel for his defeat, that means he is anti-Semite.
1: All right. I appreciate it, Terry. Let's see what others think. And how about President Trump's polling numbers? Compare and how does that square with Tuesday's results? 800-655-MIKE.
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6: Good morning. 54 in downtown Rochester. It's 8:30. The woman at the center of Minnesota's massive Feeding Our Future fraud case is scheduled to be sentenced this morning in federal court. 45-year-old Amy Bach was convicted on multiple fraud charges tied to a scheme that prosecutors say stole $250 million in taxpayer-funded child nutrition money during the pandemic. Federal prosecutors say the fake meal counts and fraudulent reimbursement claims were submitted through dozens of meal sites across Minnesota. Prosecutors are seeking a 50-year prison sentence, calling the case one of the largest COVID-related fraud schemes in the country. Top Trump administration officials will be in Minneapolis this morning to announce a major law enforcement action involving fraud in Minnesota. Acting U.S. Attorney General Todd Blanche, Secretary of Health and Human Services Robert F. Kennedy Jr., and Centers for Medicare and Medicaid Services Administrator Dr. Mehmet Oz will all be attending the news conference. Local officials will also take place in the announcement. Authorities say the Flanders Fire in the Brainerd Lakes area is now 100% contained. The wildfire southeast of Cross Lake has burned more than 1,700 acres since Saturday. The Minnesota Interagency Fire Center says the interior of the fire is expected to smoke and produce hot spots for weeks. Crews will continue to monitor, mop up, and patrol containment lines. Competitive Eating's biggest star heading back to Coney Island, but not without some offstage controversy, ABC's Dave Packer.
7: 17-time champion Joey Chestnut is set to return to the Nathan's Famous International Hot Dog Eating Contest on the 4th.

0: 4th of July while serving probation after pleading guilty to a misdemeanor battery charge. Chestnut was accused of slapping a man during a night out at an Indiana bar. A judge approved travel outside the state, clearing the way for him to compete for the famous Mustard Belt. Organizers say the incident happened outside league activities and does not affect his eligibility. Dave Packer, ABC News.
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3: Partly sunny for today. Highs top out near 64 degrees. Wind southeasterly 5 to 15 miles per hour. Tonight, mostly cloudy. Lows drop to 43. Winds east southeast 5 to 10. Then a slight chance for afternoon showers on Friday. Better chances Friday night. This is meteorologist Phil Jensko.

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0: Good morning. It's time for the early look at markets here on the Linder Farm Network. 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And July corn steady at 466 now. September also unchanged. December at 488 and three quarters down a half a cent. Beans July 1199 and a quarter down a half. August down a half. November 1191 and down 2.5. July soybean meal down 40. July soybean oil up 3. July Chicago wheat down 3. September Minneapolis wheat down 2.25. This morning, the Dow was lower, right now down 306 points. And it's time for this morning's edition of Ag PhD. You're on the Linder Farm Network. 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
0: And the May USDA dairy price and production report has been released, and Mark Chekanowski, USDA World Outlook Board Chair, says cheese and butter price projections for 2027 look higher, and USDA milk production projections for 26 and 27 were raised in the USDA milk report, according to Chekanowski. We'll keep you up to date on the latest in farm news and markets on the Linder Farm Network.

0: When you finally find your thing, you want the whole world to know about that thing. So you use a thing called Canva to make it an even bigger and better thing. Whether you want to create flyers for that thing, make presentations for that thing, or design merch for that thing, you can do anything. So people can see your thing, feel your thing, love your thing. The next thing you know, it's a thing. Canva, the thing that makes anything a thing.
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3: Good morning. It's 9:04 in downtown Rochester, 54. A Rochester murder suspect was recently released from the Olmsted County Jail after posting $1 million non-cash bond. 22-year-old Ibrahim Abukar Abdi is charged with second-degree murder, second-degree assault, and illegal possession of a firearm for the alleged fatal shooting of 35-year-old Sadiq Yusuf last July during an altercation at the Villages at Essex Park apartment complex along 41st Street Northwest. That same complex was the scene of another fatal shooting that happened a week ago today. The suspect in that case, 34-year-old Darrell Williams, remains jailed on $1 million bail. A Rochester man with a revoked license is accused of fleeing police at a high speed in a local neighborhood. The criminal complaint alleges 56-year-old James Ernest Kemish sped away from a traffic stop for a malfunctioning headlight Monday morning on 11th Avenue Northeast. The court document says he was estimated to have fled at a speed of 85 miles per hour. The officer called off the pursuit but later found and captured him in a parking lot across the street from the Olmsted County Government Center. The Minnesota State Board of Trustees voting unanimously to approve a nearly 6.3% average tuition increase across the system's 33 colleges and universities.
4: The move follows last year's average 5.5% tuition increase when individual campuses saw hikes ranging from 4 to 8%, the largest jump for Minnesota State students since 2007. System leaders say the latest increase is tied to flat state funding, rising inflation, and growing operational expenses, including employee wages. The increases will affect tuition starting this fall. Tasha Radel, MNN.
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4: Good morning. It's 9:30 in downtown Rochester, 55. One person was injured following a collision between a semi and SUV along Highway 14 in St. Charles yesterday. The State Patrol says 79-year-old Clayton Arthur Wiskow of St. Charles entered the highway from an alleyway and collided with an eastbound semi shortly after 9:30 a.m. He was taken to St. Mary's Hospital with non-life-threatening injuries. The 72-year-old man driving the truck was not hurt. Despite rising fuel costs, Memorial Day travel is expected to reach record levels this year. AAA Minnesota spokeswoman Brenna Knapp.
5: And it may cause some travelers to shorten their trips, maybe delay plans, decide to do the trip, later in the summer. There are many, great road trip destinations that are within one tank of gas. We certainly will see people doing more shortened trips.
4: Minnesotans are estimated to travel at least 50 miles from home. An extra special Memorial Day for a Southwest Minnesota family as a World War II serviceman is finally coming home after more than 80 years following his death. MNN's Tasha Radal has the story.
6: Thomas Ruth of Jackson was killed during a Pacific aerial mission in 1943 when his plane crashed in the Solomon Islands. He was declared dead in 1946 after being listed as missing in action. Investigators later discovered the crash site in 2013, and DNA testing confirmed Ruth's identity in April of 2025. Lieutenant Ruth will be buried May 27th at Riverside Cemetery in Jackson. Tasha Radel, MNN.
4: President Trump addressing yesterday's Justice Department announcement that Raul Castro has been indicted. Speaking to reporters on the tarmac, Trump saying it's a very big moment for Cuban Americans. ABC's Matt Rivers.
7: Basically, what the prosecutors are alleging here is that about 30 years ago, 1996, there was a humanitarian aid group called Brothers to the Rescue, and they would fly around Cuba and look for people who were trying to flee the island and try and help them. And so a couple of Cessna aircraft are flying, what prosecutors say, outside of Cuban territory with humanitarian aid on board, and a couple of MiG fighter jets launched by the Cuban government shoot down two of those aircraft. It killed four people in total.
4: More news on the KROC News app and at KROCnews.com. 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
9: Partly sunny for today. Highs top out near 64 degrees. Wind southeasterly 5 to 15 miles per hour. Tonight mostly cloudy. Lows drop to 43. Winds east-southeast 5 to 10. Then a slight chance for afternoon showers on Friday. Better chances Friday night. This is meteorologist Phil Jensko.
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2: It's a big day in South Carolina today. The redistricting bill that the House passed this week hits the Senate floor at noon today. After 34 years, the people in James Clyburn's district finally have someone in their corner. And you know, the left is going to make hay out of a narrative that is so false. They're going to make it about race, and they're going to claim that James Clyburn

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Created by the same company that makes Relief Factor, Think Factor supports sharper focus, stronger recall, and clearer thinking. 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

0: Twinsminute.com.
1: It's time for a Twins Minute. I'm John Vitas. Oh, the Twins beat the Houston Astros in the rubber game yesterday to win the series 2-1. The pitching was terrific throughout the series, including the bullpen. After a lot of question marks early in the season, Jarrett Shelton feels like they're starting to establish some roles.
2: I think we're getting to a fact that we're starting to develop a little bit of identity. I think our bullpen has been such a mix and match, but the more we can put the ball on the plate, you know, we have some guys down there now that have some velo and stuff that's made it, you know, more manageable and functional.
1: Andrew Morris became the 9th Twin to earn a save yesterday, and he is embracing the big moments.
3: You know, I think those moments for me sometimes is when I'm at my best, so I wanted to. I think I can be good at it. You know, what I was telling myself today is, like, this is what you work for. This is what you work for all your life. You know, this is what you wanted, so go do it.
1: This has been a presentation of the Treasure Island Baseball Network.
4: From ABC News, Tech Trends. A whole lot of AI at I.O., Google's annual developer conference, focusing heavily on its artificial intelligence projects and tools. Sir Demis Hassabis is a Nobel laureate, Google DeepMind co-founder and CEO, and has been working on AI for decades. He tells ABC News he understands the worries about AI's growing energy demands. But
5: I believe AI is actually going to be one of the best technologies for environmental concerns. I think AI in the next 10 years is going to save far more energy than it uses.
4: And he says,
5: sometimes I compare it to, you know, going to be 10 times the impact of the Industrial Revolution, and maybe 10 times faster.
4: Which could leave some workers behind.
5: This is where I feel like broader society, civil society, academia, social sciences need to come together to try and chart out how do we as humanity want the next stage to go. The future's not written.
4: With Tech Trends, Chuck Sievertson, ABC News.
0: Good morning. It's time for a Market Minute on the Linder Farm Network. I'm Linda Brecke, and on this Thursday morning, Chicago corn near unchanged, July 466 and three quarters. That is up one, and December unchanged at 489 and a quarter. July beans, 1197 and a half, down two and a quarter. August down two. November, 1190 and a half, down three. July soybean meal down 120. July soybean oil down 13. September Minneapolis wheat down a quarter of a cent. June live cattle 252.17, now 252.22, down 105. And August feeder cattle down 570. June lean hogs 96.10, down 117. July down 142. And the Dow is down 79. That's a Market Minute.
6: Gallagher.
7: There's a text message. Washington State, I really wanted to hear what the man in Iowa had to say. Oh, you wanted to hear what he wanted to say? Tell you what, I'll give you the number of the insane asylum. You can go have a couple of conversations with some mental patients. I love that. No matter what, if I ever, people don't understand that a caller isn't just going to babble for a half hour. It doesn't work that way. Sorry. Look how close we are. My gosh. 300. Let me see the look at the number now. 385. We're 15 kids away from hitting that magical 400 number for the Angel Tree summer camp program that we're into right now. Bruce is in Virginia. Bruce, is it true you were an Angel Tree camp director?
8: Well, not Angel Tree, but I just made a contribution to Angel Tree. But I just want to tell you a quote I heard when I helped to direct the camp many years ago.
7: Oh, okay. Gotcha. Okay. And thanks for your donation, too, Bruce. Well,
8: oh, sure. But we had a father at the end of a camp session come up to us, and he said to us, "I don't know what you people do up here, but you've done more for my son in 2 weeks that a counselor at home has done in 2 years."
7: Wow, that's that's
8: it's
7: amazing.
8: It's a powerful ministry.
7: It is. Thank you for supporting it. And it is a powerful ministry. A lot of these kids, let's face it, without this kind of love from strangers, are going to wind up taking the same paths that their parents did. And I know we get excited for a couple of weeks in May. We appreciate you indulging us. 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

0: judge has denied a motion to dismiss charges filed against 36-year-old Shiloh Hendricks. She's facing two disorderly conduct counts that stem from a viral video depicting her being confronted by a man about using a racial slur against an 8-year-old autistic child, then repeating the slur to the man recording the video at the Roy Sutherland Playground at Soldiers Field Park in April of last year. The judge's decision indicated prosecutors had probable cause to file the charges. The ruling means the case moves closer to trial, which is scheduled to begin in July. The Wabasha County Board yesterday appointed Chief Deputy Kurt Struy to take over as the county sheriff. Current Sheriff Rodney Barch is set to retire at the end of the month. Struy was elevated to second in command after Chief Deputy Jim Warren retired last month. Sheriff Barch says Struy does not plan to run in this year's election. Struy has 34 years of law enforcement experience and will take over the role of sheriff on June 1st. Attorney General Keith Ellison suing the U.S. Department of Education over a new federal student loan rule that could limit borrowing access for certain students pushing for certain professional degrees.
1: Ellison is suing the department over a new federal student rule that could limit borrowing access for students pursuing certain professional degrees. Ellison joined a coalition of attorneys general arguing the rule unlawfully narrows the definition of professional degree, potentially impacting programs like physical therapy, physician assistant studies, advanced nursing, and speech language pathology. The lawsuit claims the changes could worsen healthcare workforce shortages. Tasha Ray, MNN.
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3: Every Memorial Day, we are called to remember the men and women in uniform who died while serving America. If you're a Gold Star family member, or if you lost a friend in combat, this day is especially poignant. In the early 90s, while serving in the Marine Corps, I was assigned to the ceremonial detail at the National Memorial Cemetery in Quantico, Virginia. During my time in the detail, I was honored to participate in over 100 ceremonial burials, either folding the flag or firing my rifle. The veterans we interred in Quantico did not perish in battle, but they did deserve tribute for their service. When we honor the fallen this Memorial Day, we might wonder, where did these men and women serve? What did they witness? Who is waiting for them to return? Knowing America's history is important. We discover it written in books and chiseled on stone. This Memorial Day, let's remember the people who gave their lives for our country. Gunny called me Hawkins. You can call me Hawk.

0: Walton is just fine with that.
1: Yeah, he's just going to play more. He's going to catch more. I mean, he played a lot of first base early just because of the function of our roster and the fact that he can switch hit and he's good over at first. I think we'll see him start to catch, you know, 3 of 5, 4 of 6, you know, 4 of 7, but he's going to get more reps behind the plate. And I think this is the one of the really good things that Jeremy did this offseason was we went out and got a veteran catcher that has caught, that pitchers like throwing to, in case you have a situation. And then we also backfill with Alex Jackson, who's played in the big leagues and can catch and throw. So I think we're in a good spot there right now until we get Ryan back.
0: The Twins will start a series against the Red Sox tomorrow. This has been a presentation of the Treasure Island Baseball Network.
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1: 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Congressman Burgess Owens, who you just played, a great American, Super Bowl champ, solid congressman, successful businessman. 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
2: Every Memorial Day, we are called to remember the men and women in uniform who died while serving America. If you're a Gold Star family member or if you lost a friend in combat, this day is especially poignant. In the early 90s, while serving in the Marine Corps, I was assigned to the ceremonial detail at the National Memorial Cemetery in Quantico, Virginia. During my time in the detail, I was honored to participate in over 100 ceremonial burials, either folding the flag or firing my rifle. The veterans we interred in Quantico did not perish in battle, but they did deserve tribute for their service. When we honor the fallen this Memorial Day, we might wonder, where did these men and women serve? What did they witness? Who is waiting for them to return? Knowing America's history is important. We discover it written in books and chiseled on stone. This Memorial Day, let's remember the people who gave their lives for our country. Gunny called me Hawkins. You can call me Hawk.

0: Trombley.
1: It's time for a Twins Minute. I'm John Vitas. Well, the Twins took 2 out of 3 from the Houston Astros, winning the rubber game with a lot of offensive production from Victor Caratini. He homered, had 2 hits, and helped Joe Ryan twirl 9 strikeouts. Caratini now the primary catcher with Ryan Jeffers going down, and Derek Shelton is just fine with that.
2: Yeah, he's just going to play more. He's going to catch more. I mean, he played a lot of first base early just because of the function of our roster and the fact that he can switch hit and he's good over at first. I think we'll see him start to catch, 3 of 5, 4 of 6, 4 of 7, but he's going to get more reps behind the plate. And I think this is one of the really good things that Jeremy did this offseason was we went out and got a veteran catcher that has caught, that pitchers like throwing to, in case you have a situation. And then we also backfill with Alex Jackson, who's playing the big leagues and can catch and throw. So I think we're in a good spot there right now until we get Ryan back.
1: The Twins will start a series against the Red Sox tomorrow. This has been a presentation of the Treasure Island Baseball Network. It's time for a Twins Minute. I'm John Vitas. Oh, the Twins beat the Houston Astros in the rubber game yesterday to win the series 2-1. The pitching was terrific throughout the series, including the bullpen. After a lot of question marks early in the season, Derek Shelton feels like they're starting to establish some roles.
2: I think we're getting to a fact that we're starting to develop a little bit of identity. I think our bullpen has been such a mix and match, but the more we can put the ball on the plate, we have some guys down there now that have some velo and stuff that's made it, more manageable and functionable.
1: Andrew Morris became the 9th Twin to earn a save yesterday, and he is embracing the big moments.
3: I think those moments for me sometimes is when I'm at my best, so I wanted to. I think I can be good at it. What I was telling myself today is, this is what you work for. This is what you work for all your life. This is what you wanted, so go do it.
1: This has been a presentation of the Treasure Island Baseball Network.
4: From ABC News, Tech Trends. A whole lot of AI at I.O. Google's annual developer conference focusing heavily on its artificial intelligence projects and tools. Sir Demis Hassabis is a Nobel laureate, Google DeepMind co-founder and CEO, and has been working on AI for decades. He tells ABC News he understands the worries about AI's growing energy demands, but
5: I believe AI is actually going to be one of the best technologies for environmental concerns. I think AI in the next 10 years is going to save far more energy than it uses.
4: And he says,
5: sometimes I compare it to, going to be 10 times the impact of the Industrial Revolution, and maybe 10 times faster.
4: Which could leave some workers behind.
5: This is where I feel like broader society, civil society, academia, social sciences need to come together to try and chart out how do we as humanity want the next stage to go. The future's not written.
4: With Tech Trends, Chuck Sievertson, ABC News.
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0: offer.com. You know, here's Stanley in Alabama has a good question. Hey, Stanley, what about black colleges and universities in the South? That's something you were asking about, right?
1: Yes, sir. Grambling, Alabama A&M, and there's about 17 other predominantly black universities in the South.
0: I mean, what about those? So what's going to happen to? Think about what that does to these universities. And look, this just is an act of desperation. No way around it. No way other to explain it. The Democrats are flailing. They're in trouble, and they know it. And I'll tell you what they're worried about. They're worried about losing the midterm elections. It's not supposed to happen. Democrats are expected to win. I don't think it's going to happen. I think Republicans are going to win. I think we're going to maintain control of the House and the Senate. Now, look, don't get cocky. Don't get complacent. I'm a big believer. You work hard, you play hard. I'm going to be off next week. Joey Hudson will be in the chair. Please continue to keep him company, and he does a great show. Audiences love him. He's South Carolina's pride and joy. He'll continue to ask you to support our Prison Fellowship Angel Tree Summer Camp campaign. November, we're going to take a vacation, the Gulf of America cruise. And don't forget to get details on that at MikeOnline.com. And look, it's grilling season. This is the time of year where grilling could be challenging. Doesn't have to be with My Grilly. Man, am I excited about Matt and the folks at My Grilly. And there's not a lot of them. This is kind of a one-man band. He's an amazing guy. I've got a chance to know Matt a little bit. He's a patriot. He's a man of faith. And he came up with a stainless steel grilling basket. It lets you cook anything perfectly. I kept screwing up corn on the cob. I love to grill out. My kid's got a grill in the backyard of his house. I go over there and we grill out regularly. But I'm terrible at it. Not anymore. Nothing falls through. Nothing sticks. You load up the My Grilly. You flip it. You're done. I'm doing corn on the cob, which I love, perfectly. Used to be charred on one side and raw on the other. You can even make breakfasts and desserts. 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
3: Every Memorial Day, we are called to remember the men and women in uniform who died while serving America. If you're a Gold Star family member or if you lost a friend in combat, this day is especially poignant. In the early 90s, while serving in the Marine Corps, I was assigned to the ceremonial detail at the National Memorial Cemetery in Quantico, Virginia. During my time in the detail, I was honored to participate in over 100 ceremonial burials, either folding the flag or firing my rifle. The veterans we interred in Quantico did not perish in battle, but they did deserve tribute for their service. When we honor the fallen this Memorial Day, we might wonder, where did these men and women serve? What did they witness? Who is waiting for them to return? Knowing America's history is important. We discover it written in books and chiseled on stone. This Memorial Day, let's remember the people who gave their lives for our country. Gunny called me Hawkins. You can call me Hawk.

0: Every Memorial Day, we are called to remember the men and women in uniform who died while serving America. If you're a Gold Star family member or if you lost a friend in combat, this day is especially poignant. In the early 90s, while serving in the Marine Corps, I was assigned to the ceremonial detail at the National Memorial Cemetery in Quantico, Virginia. During my time in the detail, I was honored to participate in over 100 ceremonial burials, either folding the flag or firing my rifle. The veterans we interred in Quantico did not perish in battle, but they did deserve tribute for their service. When we honor the fallen this Memorial Day, we might wonder, where did these men and women serve? What did they witness? Who is waiting for them to return? Knowing America's history is important. We discover it written in books and chiseled on stone. This Memorial Day, let's remember the people who gave their lives for our country. Gunny called me Hawkins. You can call me Hawk.
1: It's time for a Twins Minute. I'm John Vitas. Well, the Twins took 2 out of 3 from the Houston Astros, winning the rubber game with a lot of offensive production from Victor Caratini. He homered, had 2 hits, and helped Joe Ryan twirl 9 strikeouts. Caratini now the primary catcher with Ryan Jeffers going down, and Derek Shelton is just fine with that.
2: Yeah, he's just going to play more. He's going to catch more. I mean, he played a lot of first base early just because of the function of our roster and the fact that he can switch hit, and he's good over at first. I think we'll see him start to catch, 3 of 5, 4 of 6, 4 of 7, but he's going to get more reps behind the plate. And I think this is one of the really good things that Jeremy did this offseason was we went out and got a veteran catcher that has caught, that pitchers like throwing to, in case you have a situation. And then we also backfill with Alex Jackson, who's played in the big leagues and can catch and throw. So I think we're in a good spot there right now until we get Ryan back.
1: The Twins will start a series against the Red Sox tomorrow. This has been a presentation of the Treasure Island Baseball Network.
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5: Pro-Israel groups should try to contribute to get rid of anti-Israel candidates.
6: Exactly.
5: They get to do that.
6: Yes.
5: The whole,
6: and you and I see it that way. I agree with you entirely. By the way, I do a lot of stuff. For example, I partner with groups that fight anti-Semitism. Anti-Semitism is real. It's a scourge. Nothing wrong with dealing with it. But again, I just will gently say one more time, criticizing Israel or criticizing, for example, the act of Jewish groups from out of state, by the way. A lot of these Jewish groups had nothing to do with Kentucky. These are out-of-state groups funneling money into the Galrein campaign. Mm-hmm. People have a right to say, I don't like that. And that doesn't mean they're an anti-Semite. Doesn't mean
5: Correct.
6: They're a bigot. Doesn't
5: Correct.
6: Mean they hate Jews.
5: But the moment they say Ed was under the mysterious thrall of the Jews who gave him money, that's where the Shylock imagery kicks in, and that's an anti-Semitic.
6: Like this goofy, have you seen this Democrat candidate that wants to put Zionists in prison?
5: Oh, the lady with the weird pink glasses?
6: Uh-huh. Yeah,
5: it's Texas 35. She's here. She's here.
6: 35. She is your congresswoman, Texas. And she won. She's advancing out of the general, and she's a stone-cold whack job. This woman, what's her name? Melinda somebody? She looks like some character from like some sitcom. She's got these big oversized glasses. She wants to put ICE agents in a concentration camp. She wants to put Zionists in a concentration camp.
5: Maureen Galindo.
6: Oh boy, you look her up. You want to go through, you want to have an adventure? You go look at some of the things she has said. She is a doozy. I mean, and look, they kind of all are. Tallarico, come on, 6 genders? God's non-binary? We got to find out if he's a vegan or not. That's all I care about.
5: And she's in the runoff on Tuesday, too. She has not cleared for November yet. Because I was going to say, I thought I heard Democrats try actual Democrats, even Hakeem Jeffries, maybe they got a shred.
6: But she won the runoff, right? Or she won the runoff?
5: Runoff is Tuesday.
6: It's coming up Tuesday. I got you. I got you. Okay.
5: Paxton Cornyn, that kind of thing. Yeah, it's coming up Tuesday.
6: Yeah, I got you.
5: Don't get it.
6: Don't talk down to me.
5: I'm sorry.
6: I'm the tell me.

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0: say that the layoffs are in violation of their contract, and they say that the jobs won't come back when the center reopens. Chuck Sievertson, ABC News.
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4: Sunshine mixed with clouds at times today, with highs around 63. Southeasterly winds 8 to 15 miles per hour. Lows dip down to about 46. Tonight, cloudy skies expected. Daytime highs approaching 65. Tomorrow, cloudy skies with a few peaks of sun. From the Weatherology Weather Center, I'm meteorologist Paul Trombley.

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2: 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You want some?
0: Yes.
2: I knew you'd come. 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The meatloaf! 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
4: And I've got them Spinny today from Hard-Headed Sports. Spin, how are you, my friend?
5: I'm doing wonderful, Al. How are you?
4: I am. I'm dead tired. You and I have decided with Fetty that Survivor is a sport now, so we can talk about it in the sports section.
5: Facts.
4: Yes. All right, so last night, the big finale, by the way, if you haven't watched it, you didn't stay up, you might need to plug your ears or something, because we're going to discuss a Survivor. How did you think the ender? Well, first off, you're talking about how late you were just before we went on the air. What was your story, and I'll tell you mine, and how I got to see this whole thing.
5: Yeah, we just had, my wife and I had club volleyball practice last night, so we got home after, probably started around 9 p.m., you know, stayed up and watched the whole thing, had it recorded, so it was a little bit faster, but... It was just like we got our, you know, a little pizza, a little glass of wine, a little Survivor. It was just the perfect.
4: I could not stay up. I got on a little bit late, but I was taping it as well. And then I had some family members calling and we're on the phone. And all of a sudden, I have no clue how far I've got left. It looks like I got a little over an hour to go. It was already 9:30, 10 o'clock. So I went to bed. I said, I'm going to get up and watch it. I wake up at 3 in the morning, Spinny, thinking, did I give myself enough time to watch the last hour? I usually get up at 4, so I got up an hour. I got up at 3 o'clock this morning. What a great ending. I couldn't have been happier that I got up because I had more to watch than I thought I did, and I didn't ruin my whole morning as far as prep. I was so happy, and what a good one, wasn't it? I like the Survivor.
5: I thought it was... I've been telling people this a lot, and maybe it's not the best ever, but I do feel like that was one of the best seasons I've ever seen as far as, like, twists, turns, all those things.
4: I would throw out some of the over-the-top turns. I used the one where they teamed up for a challenge, and then both those people got kicked out. If you got the wrong person next to you, no matter what, you're playing the perfect game, you got exited. That's not cool. I didn't like those that took the outlast or outplay out of the mix because it was the luck of the draw. You know what I'm saying? I didn't like that one. I want them to stop selling this show down the marketing lane. Last night it was Corona, right? Oh, let's all have a Corona with the guys who didn't survive. Why is he doing crap like that? He makes enough money.
5: Yeah, that's fair. I think
4: Billie Eilish thing. Come on.
5: Yeah, I just think that's where we are with marketing at this point, especially for things this big. But, like, the Mr. Beast thing was cool. That was, like...
4: I'd never heard of him before, but it was good for the game. Why do you got to sell it to Mr. Beast? Don't tell me Mr. Beast gave $1 million extra. That's crap. The show gave him $2 million to come on. $1 million he's going to give back for this program. Beast didn't lose any money, whoever this guy is.
5: I know you don't know Mr. Beast, but he's like one of the biggest humans in the world to anyone under 30 years old.
4: Why? What does he do?
5: He gives away money all the time. That's what he does. He has a YouTube channel. That's where he started. He does Mr. Beast games on Amazon. Like, man's given away like over $500 million like on his between YouTube and Mr. Beast games and all this stuff. Like, he comes on, makes people do crazy challenges, and then gives them money if they do it. There's a bunch of different things he does, but anyways, I thought that was crazy. And then I thought what Joe said in the finale was something that I really liked all the twists and turns for. Like, everyone was on their heels all the time.
4: Yeah.
5: It's like, if you're talking like poker, it's like everyone was on tilt all the time. Yeah. Right. And so like, I loved like what that brought out in people and how like that made the game go. So like that part I loved. Going back to last night a little bit.
4: Go ahead.
5: The fact that, number one, Aubrey is in my top five of Survivor players of all time. So all right. I was super happy to see her, like, actually get it. And then I can't believe, so she ordered that final challenge, right? The ball challenge. Yep. She ordered one of those off Etsy and practiced it over and over and over again before she came on.
4: But
5: I just...

0: It was crazy.
1: Isn't that the thing, though? I mean, Survivor's her thing. I think, was this her fourth time on? Fourth time. She's in. And you're looking at Jonathan, who practiced and did all this stuff. How is there a Rizzo in the world who, I guess you don't have to practice in your backyard how to make a fire, but how did he not spend the last 25 days practicing? How did he get an hour of practice? That's ridiculous. Yeah. You've got $2 million on the line. Practice.
0: I think to back Rizzo up a little bit, he did play back-to-back, so I don't think there was as much. Like, Jonathan talked about, like, this is all I thought about for 4 years.
1: Yeah.
0: Same with Aubrey. Aubrey's like, the decisions I made in Co-Reign with Michelle, like, lived in my brain rent-free this yeah. whole time. Like, Rizzo didn't have that, like, sit-out time to, like, overthink about all his

0: literally bring Rizzo out before we found out Rizzo was out. Was that not, it's like, why? I even wrote it down. Why in the world they just let us know Rizzo's out before we see it on TV? Then they came back and apologized that, oops,
1: pro may not be the big problem. I paused and went back like three times, Al. I was like, wait a second, did I miss it? And like rewound it. Mariah's like, what are you doing? I'm like, we missed something. Like, but we did it. They just messed it up. That was so funny.
0: Yeah. What are your thoughts on have, you know, all these players been on multiple times. Cherie, what, five times, whatever it's been. Are there not enough Americans that want to play this game that you can't fill up with other people that haven't played a dozen times?
1: I mean, I think you can. I think it's the entertainment factor, right? And I mean, like, you knew season 50, like, it had to be returning players. Yeah. Like, that's just what it is, you know? So I think there'll be a lot of new seasons coming up, especially. I like what they said last night. Like, anything that's ever been done in Survivor before is up for grabs in season 51. Any challenge, any immunity idol, anything. So I think like that'll be really fun going forward. What did you think of the jury questions and back and forth?
0: I wrote a note here because I take notes because I do this a half hour with it. It seemed like the Ozzy vote, when they voted Ozzy out and the play behind that, was everything in this game.
1: Yeah.
0: All the questions about, oh, who, what did you know when you voted Ozzy, and who did you do, what, you know, and then arguing about who actually manipulated to make it happen. Ozzy looked PO'd.
1: I mean, again, I would be PO'd if I was Ozzy, but mostly at myself. You're going to go home. How many times are you going to go home with an idol in your pocket, big boy? Like, play the blanket idol. I love Jeff's t-shirt thing.
0: Yeah.
1: That cracked me up. Because it's like, buddy, don't, like, come on. I couldn't believe he didn't play that idol. Also, I just thought, like Chrissy and Chrissy and Stephanie ticked me off.
0: Yeah.
1: It's like, all they basically did is, well, we're voting for Jonathan. It's like, okay, you're going to ask a question, or you're just going to, like,
0: the rant. You could sell one side or the other, and then Tiffany was asked, what are you doing with that? And it's like, okay, the jury has got two different. Honestly, they led me to believe I thought Jonathan would get many more votes.
1: I agree. I also think, man, I was surprised when Aubrey was like, I don't want to take Rizzo, right? Like, I thought the whole last three votes has been like, hey, everyone wants to take Rizzo, right?
0: Yeah.
1: But she did such a good move because Joe and Jonathan split the same voters.
0: Yeah.
1: Oh, yeah. And I think Rizzo would have split Aubrey's votes somewhat.
0: Well, I think
1: she made a great decision.
0: The Joe thing, you go through this whole thing twice to the final three, he does not get a vote. He did not get a vote. And I find it funny because I'm the honor guy, and and the coach was like, you see that little vignette, the coach? Joe has to do is tell me that he planned on turning it around and start lying in that, and he's got my vote. And this is John, you know, the coach is Mr. Honor guy too, and he didn't vote for him. He lied.
1: And coach asked the question to set Joe up to say exactly what he wanted him to say.
0: And then
1: he didn't vote for him. I was like, what the heck?
0: These honor guys kill me. You joined a game where lying, cheating, and stealing and all the rest is absolutely what everybody wants. And you join, you're going to be Mr. Honorable. And none of them are honorable, Spin. You can say that all you want. You got to lie. You have to.
1: At least Joe came out and owned it. A lot, right?
0: Like, that's true.
1: I think that was good. And I think, as much as I am not a Jonathan guy in any way, I do think he played a good game and did the best he could, right?
0: Yeah.
1: Like, I do think that. I also think, like, it's for future and it's been in past, like, the hardest way to get to the finale is to play the middle and to bounce back and forth. But if you do, you win.
0: Yeah, because,
1: like, that's just what it is. So, like, Aubrey took the hard, tough, you know, route to get there, but because she made it happen, she won.
0: We got to go to break, but two quick things. First off, Aubrey gets her $2 million instead of one. Good for her. Why does she also get the truck? You can't get, why did Toyota give it to, she's got $2 million. She'll buy a truck from you if she wants it. Give the truck to somebody else. Am I lying? Why did she get $2 million and a truck?
1: No, you're right. They're just trying to break the truck curse, but I don't know.
0: Whatever that is.
1: I get it.
0: And then the Cherie gets to see a 100,000.
1: Yeah.
0: Last week when they said vote for it, it was her getting kicked out was just before they said, hey, vote for your favorite. They set Cherie up to get that money. Good for her. Have 100,000. You don't need to sell it. Are you okay with that? And did you do any of the voting? They kept saying, you know, the Vans voted for this. When did I get to vote?
1: Yeah, I

0: I don't mind because I think Ceri is the best player to never win. So yeah, let's give her 100 Bs.
1: Yeah.
0: And then no, I didn't now either. I'm really bad at that type of stuff, like figuring out how to do it, to be honest, or like where you do it. But like I thought the same thing. I'm like, I didn't get any vote in this. When did this happen?
1: Hey, the fans voted for this. I'm like, no one talked to me.
0: What
1: they're,
0: fans?
1: Yeah, they're like what five next? People that are Propes friends in LA and they voted together. I have no idea. I gotta go to break. We're gonna talk some basketball coming up. Hey, Spenny, appreciate it. We'll talk more right after this.
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1: It's time for a Twins Minute. I'm John Vitas. Oh, the Twins beat the Houston Astros in the rubber game yesterday to win the series 2-1. The pitching was terrific throughout the series, including the bullpen. After a lot of question marks early in the season, Derek Shelton feels like they're starting to establish some roles.
2: I think we're getting to a fact that we're starting to develop a little bit of identity. I think our bullpen has been such a mix and match, but the more we can put the ball on the plate, you know, we have some guys down there now that have some velo and stuff that's made it, you know, more manageable and functional.
1: Andrew Morris became the 9th Twin to earn a save yesterday, and he is embracing the big moments.
3: You know, I think those moments for me sometimes is when I'm at my best, so I wanted to. I think I can be good at it. You know, what I was telling myself today is, like, this is what you work for. This is what you work for all your life. You know, this is what you wanted, so go do it.
1: This has been a presentation of the Treasure Island Baseball Network.
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0: Yeah.
1: This series is going to be great. I really just hope it goes seven games or six games. I think it's going to be a dogfight and really fun to watch. Thunder executed down the stretch better last night, make some plays. It's crazy what you can do against Wemby when you have someone on your team that can catch a lob. It's crazy. It's crazy that you can score behind Wemby when someone can catch a lob. I just like, it was just frustrating me last night. I'm like, Rudy can catch that lob, can he? No, definitely can't. Also great. Isaiah Hartenstein last night made a huge difference. Yeah. Eight offensive rebounds, really bullied Rudy around bullied Wemby around some. So I think that was a big difference for them. That's going to be a really good series, though, either way. Wemby's insane.
0: Wemby is insane. I said they would come back here because I just didn't think Shea would be in, you know, when it was a low 20s. And they had an extra 10 minutes of play. So some of the numbers are exaggerated on the last game. But what I thought about, two things. Fox is out, and as we don't know how long. And evidently Dylan Harper is now out. He's strained something. That's going to really hurt San Antonio. Those are two really good players that can come in and do something for you. And on the other side, the Oklahoma City Thunder, they had seven guys in double digits. To me, it's just so well-rounded that I think they have a real chance that I think that's going to, I think it's okay season win. Your thoughts?
1: Yeah, I mean, like Jalen Williams gets hurt last night as well. But again, I don't know if that matters as much for OKC. They've been playing 11 guys in all these playoff games in meaningful minutes, 11 guys.
0: Yeah.
1: That's crazy. And like you said, San Antonio could afford one injury between Castle, Fox, and Harper, not two. Yeah. If there's two, it's going to be a really, really tough series. So hopefully at least one of those two guys can be back consistently going forward, because it's really going to be hard if it's got to be just Champagne, Castle, and Vassell. I just don't know if they can compete just with those three guys.
0: Isn't it weird when, I mean, obviously look at us and look at these two teams, the depth. You're talking playing 11 guys here. What, we get past seven or eight maybe, unless it was a blowout, we threw people out. The idea to have those kind of great quality backups is fun, but quickly, Cavaliers and the Knicks, your thoughts. An overtime game as well, Knicks win. What do you think happens tonight?
1: I think it's over for the Cavs, unfortunately. Oh, wow. I think the Knicks win tonight. I think it's five or six games. The Cavs needed to win that game.
0: Yeah.
1: You can't be up like they were in the fourth. It's like what happened to the Wolves in game one against San Antonio. Yeah. Like, if we would have lost that game, and not like we won anyway, but I would have immediately said the series is over. Like, you can't, like, have that big lead on the other team's floor. You got to steal a game. That's what you're trying to do, and you have this giant collapse.
0: Yeah.
1: And then I just think the Knicks are better. I just think top to bottom, the Knicks are better. And you know you're getting the worst James Harden in playoff games.
0: Yeah.
1: And right now, he's their second-best scorer. So if your second-best scorer is going to be less than normal in playoff games, like, I just don't think they're going to win.
0: Fair enough. Spinny, I got to fly. Appreciate you talking all things with us, Survivor and the rest. Appreciate it.
1: Thank you, Al.
0: He's Spinny from Hardheaded Sports. Get him wherever you get your...
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2: 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Al Travis.
5: Thanks for a spin coming on. Yeah, it's hard to complain. You know, I got to watch the show I want to watch. There's sports going on. We do have the ability to grab two things at once and watch them. But I don't know. Golfing yesterday, whatever, by 9:30, 10 o'clock. And I go to bed 8:30. That extra hour, I was dead. And I'm like, I'm not doing myself any favors trying to stay up to watch the rest of this Survivor. So I'll go to bed early. Well, early is already late. Try to get some shut eye, and I'll get up a little bit early. And I thought I generally have about a half hour I catch up with news and that sort of thing in the morning, watching the TV. I'll just make that Survivor time. But at 3 in the morning, I wake up, and I'm like, what if that wasn't a half hour? What if there's an hour left? You know, they got to do the voting and all that. I'm like, and I couldn't get it out of my head. So I just got up 3 in the morning, wandered over, got everything done, sat down, and thank goodness I did. It put me right back into my regular routine, if you will, an extra hour. I had an hour and some time to watch yet, and what a great Survivor. Not big on them selling themselves out, you know, for the money. I think some of that is kind of weird and wrong, but good quality gameplay, and I think there are probably enough humans in America that you do not have to keep recycling the old. We're going to see Cherie again, guarantee it. Jonathan's already asked to be back on again. Yeah, what a show. Appreciate Spinny coming on and talking about it. The basketball has been fantastic. There is no doubt in my mind, depending who comes out, Spurs or the ROKC, and if they come out healthy, they're going to win the whole thing. It's just fun to watch really good basketball. It is the Al Travis Show. Any comments or questions, let me know. 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

0: Minnesota News Network, I'm Tasha Radel. Minnesota saw a strong rebound in job growth during April, adding nearly 16,000 jobs, the largest monthly increase in more than a year. The state's job growth outpaced the national rate, while Minnesota's unemployment rate held steady at 4.5%. Deed Commissioner Matt Varilek.
1: So normally when we see job growth of this pace, we'd be celebrating the positive economic situation that it probably reflects. But in this case, we believe that instead it could be an initial bounce back from the economic harms of Operation Metro Search.
0: Police in St. Cloud are investigating a deadly pedestrian crash. Officers say 57-year-old Tammy Hamby of Sauk Rapids was walking Monday afternoon in lanes of traffic when she was struck by a car. Minnesota regulators are temporarily pausing cannabis testing licenses as the state works through a growing backlog that is slowing the rollout of legal marijuana products. This is MNN.
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4: Sunshine mixed with clouds at times today, with highs around 63. Southeasterly winds 8 to 15 miles per hour. Lows dip down to about 46. Tonight, cloudy skies expected. Daytime highs approaching 65. Tomorrow, cloudy skies with a few peaks of sun. From the Weatherology Weather Center, I'm meteorologist Paul Trombley.

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2: It's time for a Twins Minute. I'm John Vitas. Well, the Twins took 2 out of 3 from the Houston Astros, winning the rubber game with a lot of offensive production from Victor Caratini. He homered, had 2 hits, and helped Joe Ryan twirl 9 strikeouts. Caratini now the primary catcher with Ryan Jeffers going down, and Derek Shelton is just fine with that.
3: Yeah, he's just going to play more. He's going to catch more. I mean, he played a lot of first base early just because of the function of our roster and the fact that he can switch hit, and he's good over at first. I think we'll see him start to catch, 3 of 5, 4 of 6, 4 of 7, but he's going to get more reps behind the plate. And I think this is one of the really good things that Jeremy did this offseason was we went out and got a veteran catcher that has caught, that pitchers like throwing to, in case you have a situation. And then we also backfill with Alex Jackson, who's played in the big leagues and can catch and throw. So I think we're in a good spot there right now until we get Ryan back.
2: The Twins will start a series against the Red Sox tomorrow. This has been a presentation of the Treasure Island Baseball Network.
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8: You yell Barracuda. Everybody says, huh? What? You yell Shark. We've got a panic on our hands on the 4th of July.
9: Shut up. I'm rich. I'm richer than all this new Hollywood trash.
10: A, you can never go too far. 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
13: It is the Al Travis Show, and we're just waiting. He's logging in, evidently, Senator Jeff Howe. And I appreciate him coming to the program. He is no longer sitting as a senator. I mean, I presume technically he is. He is not running for re-election, so, I mean, that certificate would hold if they called a special session and stuff like that. But he has decided he's done, and he has decided he'll still do our show, and I appreciate that a ton. But he's having some problems logging in as we speak. Interesting. I want to talk with him about it. I don't know if you've seen it. And I'm going to have to. I know it was on the Senate television camera, channel. Saw his speech on Monday. They generally, all those that are going to be leaving, give a little speech. Wow. Talk about your heartfelt, wonderful speeches. Senator Jeff Howe just killed it in so many ways, and I want to talk with him about that, and we will. I will find out what he thinks are the very best things that got done in this session, what are the worst, and that sort of thing. I should, I've got a second to do this, mention there are some big folks coming to town. The U.S. Attorney General Todd Blanchett, he is coming to town today, early this morning. Secretary of Health and Human Services, Rob Kennedy Jr., he's coming to town. They're going to be obviously talking about new, what they're leaning towards, like new indictments, new things that are coming up that they're going to start naming names and stuff like that. We will see if that is actually what happens. That will go on today. Amy Bach, the ringleader, and I'm putting my fingers up, the ringleader for the whole Feeding Our Futures deal, she gets sentenced today. That happens as well first thing this morning. We'll find out as soon as I get it, I'll share it. The prosecutors want 50 years. It will be so interesting to see what she actually gets, because in reality, my opinion,

0: These people aren't getting much at all. What was the guy got? $7 million, $9 million. He had to give $2 million back, and he got a a year and a day or some craziness. They're not getting what I think they should. The prosecution wants 50 because she was the ringleader. She's spearheaded this whole thing. But I think what I read, the number will be wrong. She was only she only helped herself to about $1.5 million. So they're going to, her side's going to say, well, wait, you just let this guy out with nothing and because he helped out, yada, yada. They might end up, this is going to be interesting to see. If she was, quote unquote, the ringleader, she's telling everybody, I don't know if you can even call it, jailhouse confessions, but she did some interview with this organization and threw everyone under the bus, the governor, the congresswoman, Ilhan Omar, she threw everybody at the bus. All they had to know. Do you listen to somebody like that? She literally is waiting to go to jail for up to 50 years. And this is what they're putting out there. I don't know. I don't believe it or not. Does she have anything to hide? I don't know. I've got him, Senator Jeff Howe. Senator, how are you, my friend? Mr. Howe? Senator? Microphone on? Well, we're just having some real issues here, technology-wise. Are you with me, Senator? I see your name. It doesn't show me that you're muted, sir. Let's do this. I'll go to break. When we come back, is he back with me now? Now it's muted. We'll be back after this. We'll talk with Senator Jeff Howe.
1: Good morning. 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Chicago July corn, 466 and a half, up 0.75 cents. December, 489 and a half, up 0.25 cents. July beans, 11.97, down 2.75 now. November, 11.89 and a quarter, down 4.25. July soybean meal down $1. July soybean oil down 18. July Chicago wheat down 7. Minneapolis, September down 2.25. Live cattle, June down 347, August down 520, August feeder cattle down 925. That's a market.
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0: I love this time of year. 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
1: Ah, except for that cottonwood fluff. Floats down like snow. It doesn't melt. 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
5: Easily offended? 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The Al Travis Show. All sides are welcome.
4: Love it. We finally got him taking on with us. Senator Jeff Howe, how are you doing today, my friend?
6: Terrific. A little slow go, though, but the technology just wouldn't work for me. I don't know what the deal was this morning.
4: Say when you got hooked up, technology is great when it works. When it doesn't, the world stopped. I was talking a little bit about it before you got here. I don't want to talk behind your back. Your speech, going away speech, farewell address, I don't know what they call it, was fantastic, sir. Just absolutely fantastic. Showed who you were and what you're all about and how it worked. I didn't even know you had a brother.
6: I got three of them. There's five of us, to tell you the truth, and a sister. So,
4: but it was.
6: But my youngest brother was the one that was the first one to actually win an election, I think. Well, I think my oldest one was on the school board, so he was probably the first. But younger brother John was the first one into the Senate.
4: Okay, so you made some crack with Hoffman calls you John sometimes, and so anyway, there was a lot of levity to it, which I really appreciated, and at the same time, a lot of really caring stuff. Your wife had to just love it. You did a few minutes on. The work that the spouses have to do to let you do what you do. And it was just heartfelt. I loved it, sir. It was fantastic.
6: I have, and she deserved it because she has allowed me to do all of the stupid things that I've done and all the things that I've been able to go and do. She is the one that made it available for me to do, because without her tending to the fires at home, I would have not ever been able to do any of this. And I too long have always missed the opportunity to give her the recognition she deserves. And so I had to make sure I did that this time.
4: You did I don't know how many, I suppose up in your neck of woods, everybody knows her. I was lucky enough to be out with her, you and your clan, one time. And what's interesting about your wife, my personal, she isn't a shrinking violet. She isn't someone in the background. You sit with her, she's outgoing, vibrant, engaged, loved her. And then when I heard you talking about it, and that's the kind of personality that stays back home and says, I'm willing to let my husband do this. She's fantastic. I'm going to just be honest with you.
6: I mean, she basically gave up her career. I mean, I remember it goes back a long ways. I remember she had, I can't remember which kid she decided she was staying home. Mm-hmm. And then it got to the point where she wanted a van. And I said, sweetheart, I there's not enough hours in the day for me to get another job. I've already got two. Yeah. I can't squeeze in a third.

0: figured if you want a van, you got to go to work. And shush, you went to work. We bought a van. I mean, that's there's only so much cash and so much time for you to do things. But she is, and then she went and got a job that allowed me to campaign and for office. So she has done what she's needed to do to make all of this happen. And I can't thank her enough.
1: Your speech was fantastic. Do you know where folks can get that? I know it was on the Senate television channel, whatever you guys call it. Is there a way for somebody who wants to see it to see it?
0: I believe all those retirement speeches are out there on the Senate
1: website
0: deal. I don't know. The guy sent it to me. My son clipped it. So it's got to be out there somewhere for people to look at. Look how long it took me to get on today here. I'm not a technology guru. I apologize for that.
1: That's funny. So you're not putting a QR code out linked to your thing that does the thing. All right. I can appreciate that, sir. Let's do this. You've been in for a while. You're not rerunning. You're still the senator. I mean, you'll be Senator Haudemead forever, but you could get called back if there's a special session. You don't give up your voting card until this election's over, right?
0: Actually, until January when they get sworn in.
1: All right.
0: So
1: let me ask you this: what would be the thing, if anything, that you would write home about in this session? Thank goodness we got that.
0: There's a few things out there that were really good. I think there was some federal conformity with the Health and Human Services bill, I believe, that actually is going to establish some work requirements for SNAP and a few other things that I think is really going to help us weed out some fraud and actually make it so people that are able to work do work. I think that was a key piece. You know, I don't think there's anything huge and big out there. The bonding bill was... the actual bonding bill I voted for, I thought that was one of the best bonding bills we've done because it actually did water, sewer projects. It was a good, and it was widespread. The money was spread throughout a lot of different areas throughout the state. I didn't like the cash bill. I don't think we should do cash bills. If it isn't qualified for bonding, I don't think we should be handing out cash to anybody. The Hennepin County thing was way too much money. We've got a lot of struggling rural hospitals that could have used some of that cash. I thought that was way too much money for that.
1: Can you explain it to me, sir? Because I read the paper, they say HCMC was in $50 million a year in the hole. They have a shortcoming of $50 million. So why do we give them 205?
0: Good question. I think they wanted to set them on a path to success. I get that, but then put another $500 million in a trust account, kind of a deal. That's where, to me, it went off the rails. I agree with you that it is one of the emergency hospitals or category one hospitals we gotta have. We only got three of them. To allow one of them to go down is we can't afford it as a society, I don't believe, as a state. So we did need to put it on life support, but holy smokes, that's a huge infusion of cash that I think it was proven to be not well run. It shows us the government isn't always the right answer. You made the comment yourself. I think we could have had somebody buy it. We should have required them to put in a management team on top of that knew what the heck they were doing.
1: Yeah.
0: If you were going to get this cash, I don't think that was well done. So I think that I do believe something had to be done.
1: I don't disagree.
0: I think that was an overstep.
1: I don't disagree. But what you did was like the easiest thing to do because, you know, it's just money. I know that strikes you. I know you care more about that money than that. We just gave them $750 million, you know, $700 million. So does that make them need to work harder to figure out the problem? And if the problem isn't theirs, there's too many people.

0: there without insurance, assuming this and that. Well, then we got to fix that problem. Or the new solution is we send you $250 million every couple of years. You hang on to it.
1: And especially Hennepin County. If you want to pick any county that in the state that has mismanaged every piece and facet of their society, yeah, it's Hennepin County. The only thing they had going for them, as far as I'm concerned, they did have a great emergency hospital, and they were screwing that up the best they could. So we should have made sure that there was an establishment placed in there that was going to manage this thing, that knew what they were doing.
0: Yeah. And that would have made me feel better about the spending. I don't know how they need 50, you give them 200. Don't come back to us for 4 years. Whatever.
1: I mean, We had to do something. We had to keep him on life support, but holy smokes, this was just way too much.
0: I appreciate that. Let me ask you about the OIG. You and the Senate side a year ago said this was a good bill. We got to get up and running. They get it passed this year. Now, everybody, I mean, it was almost unanimous. I mean, it was 5-6 people on the House side didn't. What changed so big in that bill that made these people say, okay, great, I can get behind this now? I haven't seen what was the big change?
1: I think the piece that put it together, I think that they believe they're going to come in with a trifecta, and I think they're going to get rid of it before it even gets started. I think that's the deal, because the problem that they have right now, the way I see it, the concern that I have is that there's not, the money is not there for the law enforcement piece. So I agree that it's going to take some time to establish this OIG.
0: Yeah.
1: And by the time they get the administration set up and going, then they can fund and hire the law enforcement piece. The concern I have is they're going to stab it with their steely knives before we get a chance to do it, if they get back into power.
0: So that's kind of,
1: yeah, because they were forced along this, and they didn't fund the law enforcement piece, which is the crux to make it work.
0: Yeah,
1: altogether. If we don't get that, all we did was grow government, yeah, and we don't get it. So this next election is going to be huge, yeah, on a number of things, because if the right people don't get into power, if the Republicans, I will say it right out there, if the Republicans don't gain power, all of these great big stupid ideas, these crazy ideas, are going to come back and kick us square in the teeth.
0: Well, on the last one, because I only got about 3 minutes, the tab fee reduction. I'm all for reducing my tabs, but I think we got so little out of this. Okay, I get tab reductions next year. I'm going to get hit one more time. I have 3 cars. I'm going to get hit one more time with a car yet before this election. And I guess I say this, Republicans, if you would have held off, said, we'll lower the tabs. Get us in, we'll lower the tabs. People think you did something, I'm going to get that tab. It's the same price, and it's a one-year deal. It almost seems like that's it.
1: Well, on the other side of the coin, if you want to look at it the other way, it cost us $254 million for that 1 year.
0: Yep.
1: That's how much we wanted to show, how much extra we're taking out of your back pocket every year.
0: No.
1: That's what it cost us, $254 million that we're, and what's worse yet, in order to make this all happen, there was about $85-90 million in the DVS fund,
0: yep,
1: the Driver Vehicle Services Fund, which is a special fund over there. And we've been trying to get more money into the deputy registers out there in the other counties and towns that,
0: yeah,
1: give you your driver's license and that type of stuff, yep, and your tabs.
0: Yep.
1: We've been trying to get them a bigger cut. They raided that fund for over $75 million.
0: Oh, Nelly.
1: I'm telling you what, you can see who that, we got to stop this, and we got to make this thing, and people got to understand. So they took over $300 million, yep, is what it takes to fund the stuff that they're doing to us, and our roads still suck.
0: I got to go, because about time. What I found interesting is that it wasn't a big increase when they raised my tab. It wasn't that big a deal. There's no big deal. But to cut the tabs back to where they were was an insurmountable hole that you can't put into the budget. I mean, they talk out both sides when it comes to this tab thing. When I raised 250, no big.

0: deal. Don't worry about it. When I kind of cut it back, oh my goodness, it's the end of the world. I'm out of time. You know, I love having you in the program, my friend, and congratulations. That speech was just off the charts. That was outstanding.
1: You know what? I'll share you a good digital copy. If you want to put it on your site, you can go ahead and do that. How's that?
0: That I will absolutely do that, sir. I will. Thank you. Appreciate it. If you figure out how to do it, you let me know. I'll be back after this with more.
2: Abuses in the 340B prescription drug program increased healthcare costs in Minnesota by $158 million. How did this happen? Corporate health systems based in big cities like Minneapolis have commercialized a program meant to help low-income patients. Now, big health systems are using 340B as their personal piggy bank, marking up discounted prescriptions and making nearly $1 billion in profits while patients everywhere pay more. The worst part? Legislators are considering bills that would ensure corporate health systems can continue this abuse indefinitely. Congress is finally working to reform the 340B program, and state legislators should let them. Minnesota doesn't need legislation to protect Minneapolis-based corporate health systems and the profits they make off a program meant to help low-income patients. Tell your legislators to stand with Greater Minnesota, not big Minneapolis health systems. Paid for by Minnesotans for...
3: Every Memorial Day, we are called to remember the men and women in uniform who died while serving America. If you're a Gold Star family member or if you lost a friend in combat, this day is especially poignant. In the early 90s, while serving in the Marine Corps, I was assigned to the ceremonial detail at the National Memorial Cemetery in Quantico, Virginia. During my time in the detail, I was honored to participate in over 100 ceremonial burials, either folding the flag or firing my rifle. The veterans we interred in Quantico did not perish in battle, but they did deserve tribute for their service. When we honor the fallen this Memorial Day, we might wonder, where did these men and women serve? What did they witness? Who is waiting for them to return? Knowing America's history is important. We discover it written in books and chiseled on stone. This Memorial Day, let's remember the people who gave their lives for our country. Gunny called me Hawkins. You can call me Hawk.

0: don't need to ask him his opinion more than once. 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
1: And again, troubles, but we got there. Senator Jeff Howe, a great friend of the program, and now that he's not going to be rerunning, I think things are going to open up quite a little bit. I will see if I can get that video of his. I think it was 10 minutes long, somewhere in there. Really did share from the heart. It was interesting to listen to, talk about his wife, his growing up, how he got to be where he's got to be, his parents. It was unbelievable. Just remarkable, to be quite frank. And I'm sure you'll like watching it if you did. I don't know how much people watch all of them, but I'm going to suggest you watch Senator Jeff Howe. It is the Al Travis Show. I thank him for being on the program. Thing was spinning, getting us started today. Up next, we've got John Hinderrocker with the American Experiment. We'll get Life with Katie in here. We're going to do a big Survivor Brenda. We'll wrap up Survivor from last night. And Will Erickson will be in. We're going to talk about May being Mental Health Awareness Month. All that coming up on this edition of the Al Travis Show, which is nothing without you. Appreciate you being here. More right after this.
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3: From ABC News, I'm Chuck Severson. President Trump getting blowback on the fund he wants the Justice Department to set up to pay people claiming they were harmed by the government. ABC News Chief White House Correspondent Mary Bruce.
4: A growing number of Republicans outraged.
5: I don't support it. I think it's you can't do that.
6: If someone is damaged by the federal government right now, there is already a process in place to be able to get restitution for that.
7: Sends the signal, hey, go breach the Capitol, destroy the building, assault police officers, you may even get compensated for someday. That's absurd.
4: Roughly 600 people were charged with obstruction or assaulting police officers in connection with January 6th. At least 170 pleaded guilty, and dozens others were found guilty by juries.
3: Inside the Oval Office today, the president was asked about fellow Republicans in the Senate who are not in favor of the fund.
8: Are you losing control of the Senate, Senate Republicans?
9: I don't know. I really don't know. I can tell you, I only do what's right.
3: A measure to force President Trump to end the Iran war is expected to come up for a vote in the House today. Big test of lawmakers' willingness to go along with a war they didn't authorize. What's keeping oil and gasoline prices high continues the Iranian and U.S. blockades of the Strait of Hormuz. Ukrainian drones smashed into another Russian refinery overnight, starting a big fire, says Ukrainian President Zelensky. The number of people applying for state jobless benefits was little changed in the week just ended, says ABC's Jim Ryan.
10: The Labor Department's weekly report on unemployment filings found 209,000 people submitting their initial applications in the week leading up to May 16th. That's 3,000 fewer than the week before. All told, about 7.4 million Americans are collecting unemployment.
3: The U.S. Commission of Fine Arts has approved the design for the military victory arch President Trump wants to build in Washington, despite opposition. Approval was assured because Trump fired all the old commissioners and hired new ones. On Wall Street, the major indexes are lower today. 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
3: Good afternoon. It's 12:03 in downtown Rochester, 57. Feeding Our Future founder Amy Bach will spend over 41 years in federal prison for leading a $250 million fraud scheme. MNN's Brent Palm reports.
4: Bach was sentenced to 500 months in prison this morning for using her nonprofit to steal federal funds from a child nutrition program intended to feed low-income kids. Judge Nancy Brazel told her, quote, "This is a vortex of fraud, and you were at the epicenter." Bach was crying as she said she was sorry and admitted to being responsible. She was taken away by U.S. Marshals and returned to the Sherbourne County Jail. A total of 66 people have been convicted in the massive COVID fraud scheme. Brent Palm, MNN.
3: A series of cyber tips have led to child pornography charges against a Rochester man. The criminal complaint says Rochester police received multiple tips this month and last month regarding suspected child sexual abuse material being uploaded onto a cloud account belonging to 24-year-old Alexander Rochard Carter. Officials seized a cell phone while searching his home on Tuesday. The complaint also says that Carter admitted to downloading and sharing the material, which included 2 videos of girls ages 10 and under engaging in sexual acts with adults. And a northern Minnesota man says he was hunting crows when investigators allege he shot a plane helping to battle wildfires in northern Minnesota. 48-year-old Daniel Christian Pettit of Orr is facing multiple felony charges after authorities say a firefighting aircraft was struck by a bullet while scooping water out of Schoestad Lake to battle a nearby wildfire. Investigators say the plane was damaged, but the pilot landed safely and was not injured. Court documents say that Pettit admitted to firing several shots and told investigators that if he hit the aircraft, it was unintentional. Twins getting a series win over the Astros, winning at Target Field yesterday 4-1. They are off as they get ready to head to Boston to face the Red Sox for a weekend series that starts tomorrow. More news on the KROC News app. Time now for the Weather Eye forecast.
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5: Sunshine mixed with clouds at times this afternoon, with daytime highs approaching 63. Southeasterly winds 8 to 15 miles per hour. Lows dip down to about 46. Tonight, cloudy skies expected. Daytime highs approaching 65. Tomorrow, cloudy skies with a few peaks of sun. From the Weatherology Weather Center, I'm meteorologist Paul Trombley.

0: John Hinderaker, president of the American Experiment. John, how are you?
1: Doing great, Al. And by the way, I'm coming to you from lovely Bismarck, North Dakota.
0: It's a lovely place. Might I ask what you're doing up there, or is it any of my business?
1: Yeah, it's the Williston Basin Petroleum Conference. They have it every two years. 2,700 people here from around the world who are involved in one way or another in the oil industry.
0: Oh, wow. Okay. Let's take it the way it's happening today, just chronologically, if we can. I want to get your opinion on a few things. Amy Bach, the mastermind of the whole Feeding Our Futures scandal, gets sentenced today, and the prosecution's looking for 50 years. And she went on some weird media tour spilling her guts on a bunch of stuff, and I'm like, all right, you're guilty of stealing money from our children. Do I believe you? Not being a liar now? How, you know, what is she doing? Why is she out there doing that?
1: Al, it's really interesting. She's being held without bail pending sentencing in the Sherburne County Jail. I never knew that a person who's a prisoner in a jail or a prison could like do press conferences and newspaper interviews and become a media celebrity. It's really interesting. So yeah, she's been talking to the Star Tribune and the New York Post and various other reporters and outlets, trying to peddle the story that she's kind of an innocent victim. She really didn't do anything wrong. And among other things, she points the finger at state officials. Well, of course, the state officials are terribly culpable, but that doesn't get her off the hook, you know. And the New York Post kind of fell for it in a way. You know, they did a cover story, and they incorrectly said that Amy Bach had implicated Ilhan Omar. You know, and in fact, she didn't implicate anyone. As far as we know, Amy Bach has never met or spoken to or communicated with Ilhan Omar. All she said was that she thought Omar must have known about the scale of these fraud. I think a lot of people must have known, and Omar is probably on the list. But Amy Bach does not bring anything to the table in terms of actual evidence of who knew what.
0: So out of curiosity, you're going to be sentenced. You're going to go sentenced sometime. I guess I should ask you that first. Prosecutors want 50 years because she was the mastermind. However, we've seen, in my opinion, some pretty light sentences going out. The guy that sold $9 million, he was told to pay $2 million back and got probation, and the other guy $7 million for a year and a day in jail. She's going to come out and say, hey, I might have been the mastermind, but I only took, I think there was $1.5 million.
1: She was not one of the biggest thieves, as far as we know. It's interesting. A lot of people got more out of the deal than she did.
0: So the point being is she's not getting 50 years. We've not seen anybody get quality time for this. Does she think she's going to be out in a year and a half? That's why she's doing a media tour?
1: I don't know, Al. I mean, I think some of the earlier defendants were sentenced more heavily. I have found a couple of the more recent ones to be puzzling. I believe the federal guideline, given what she has been convicted of, actually call for a life sentence.
0: Oh, wow.
1: So the 50 years that the prosecutors are looking for, actually, that's in line with the federal guidelines. Now, Judge Brassel, who's been doing hearing all these cases and doing all the sentencing, she can depart from the guidelines, but she's not going to depart, you know, to time served, which is what Amy Bach wants, or, you know, 37 months, which is a little bit more than that. She'll get a pretty stiff sentence. And I guess we'll just have to wait and see what it is.
0: So then what is the idea of putting her mug? I mean, how famous does she want to be, or infamous in this case? She's doing this media tour. You see her face on the news all the time. This is what she said. This is what she said. She has no receipts. Why does she want to be the most famous person going to jail for stealing from our kids? What am I missing? Isn't shut up and go away?
1: I don't know, Al. I mean, the assumption that people

0: make is that it's a strategy to try to get her sentence lightened. If so, it seems to me to be a kind of a puzzling strategy.
1: Fair enough. The other thing going on today, an hour later, is that some pretty big dogs are coming to town. The U.S. Attorney General Todd Blanchett, Health and Human Services Director Robert Kennedy Jr., Dr. Mehmet Oz is coming, Daniel Rosen, the U.S. Attorney. Why?
0: Well, they're having a press conference. They say they're going to make a major announcement concerning law enforcement and fraud in Minnesota. Well, I'll tell you what's going on here. What's going on is what Joe Thompson previewed in a press conference last December 18th. And of course, Joe was the assistant U.S. attorney who prosecuted all the Feeding Our Future cases. He's now left that office. But on December 18, he gave a press conference that's kind of famous, and he told the reporters that the FBI and the U.S. Attorney's Office have been investigating fraud in all 14 of the programs that come under the federal Medicaid umbrella. And some of this has been in the news. We've heard about some of it. And within the prior 4 or 5 years, whatever it was before that press conference, $18 billion had

0: tried to announce this morning is the main event.
1: Oh,
0: I
1: good.
0: mean, billions. If you think our future was about a $500 million fraud, according to Andy Lueger, the former U.S. attorney, here we're talking about fraud in the billions and billions of dollars. And so that's what they'll talk about at the press conference. They'll talk about the investigation, and I hope, I don't know this, but I hope that they will actually announce the first round of indictments of people who have stolen money and all those other programs.
1: All right. So with Feeding Our Future, I think we're at 67, 68, the people convicted. Do you think we're seeing what we need to see as far as people being dead? I know this is a long process, yada, yada, it's going to take some time. But we've had people sit in front of the committees here in the state of Minnesota and say, I work for Human Services. I told my bosses these people were stealing from us. I told them, they basically told me to sit down and shut up or lose my job. Is anybody in government liable for any of this?
0: I don't know, Al. It would be great if we learned at 10 o'clock this morning that some government officials are being indicted. But so far, in my opinion, Al, I don't think we have seen that evidence. We obviously have got government officials who were negligent, who didn't care because it wasn't their money, who were probably happy, frankly, to write checks to fraudsters because who cares, you know? I think some of this was politically motivated. But I'm not sure any of that is a crime. You know, we don't have any evidence of anybody taking bribes, for example. And so you know, a lot of people say, I want to see Tim Walz go to prison, or I want to see this other person go to prison. But the first question is, okay, fine, what's the crime?
1: Yeah, that's what I was asking.
0: And so we'll see. Maybe this morning they say, yeah, we've got evidence of a crime and we're indicting some government officials. But I'm skeptical of that. I think we're going to be seeing more indictments of fraudsters.
1: And how long, I might quiz the lawyer guy, do you believe, okay, if you stole a million, stole 7 million, they're putting these big numbers at the top. Do you believe, John, that they'll ever go after the parents who sold their kid, if you will, to the highest bidder to put him in an autism center that didn't exist to get a kickback? Do you think folks getting a kickback of 1,000 here and 1,000 there, do those people ever going to see any issues?
0: I don't know, Al.
1: Is it too small?
0: I guess the Feeding Our Future cases didn't really raise that issue. I think some of these new cases will raise that issue because it wasn't just the people who were getting the checks from the government. They were spreading some of that money around to parents who would fictitiously enroll their kids in these fake programs. And yeah, there ought to be some punishment. This scandal goes very deep into the Somali community, I think, is part of what we're talking about here. And so we'll see if there's any accountability for those people or not.
1: All right, we've got to go to break. I've got him, John Hinderaker with the American Experiment. I'd love to hear your thoughts on how this whole session wrapped up. They got her done yesterday, and we'll talk about her on Monday. We'll talk with John Hinderaker right after this.
2: Think about it. Now that school's back in session, how are Minnesota students doing? 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

0: amongst friends. The Al Travis Show. Nothing but talk.
1: I've got him, John Hinderrock with the American Experiment. But John, it's interesting. In 2023, when the left was doing everything they wanted, they had the, you know, all three sides, they were just running roughshod, getting everything they want. It probably didn't bother me as bad because you get what you vote for. People voted, that's what you got. This year, my opinion, not a lot of meaty stuff got done. And that bothers me, but yet the excuse is, well, what do you want to expect? Or, you know, we're split government. You can't get things done. Everybody's got, you know, if it's so close, everybody's got too much power in the game. When do I get to get something done, John? Do you think this was a good year as far as getting things
2: done? Well, it certainly wasn't a great year. It wasn't a horrible year like 2024. Yeah. I mean, let's be grateful for small favors, right? I mean, with the legislature as evenly split as it is and an election season now getting underway, it is no surprise that not a lot of major stuff got passed. I mean, it wouldn't. You know, neither side could really get their priorities through because we're split 50-50. There were a few good things that did happen in this session, and they were all things that American Experiment was heavily involved in promoting. One of them is we finally got the Office of Inspector General established with prosecutorial powers. That passed overwhelmingly in the Senate last year, but then the word came down to the House to block it, and every Democrat voted against it to block it last year. This year, they finally gave in. Some of the Democrats crossed over and voted for it. So we will now have an inspector general established by the legislature with authority to investigate and to prosecute fraud. So that is a pretty significant positive development. Second thing is the nuclear energy study. As you know, we ran a big campaign, free the nukes, nuke the mandate, free the nukes. We had billboards up. We got thousands of emails delivered from constituents to legislators. I think we're going to win this one. You know, our energy policy in the state has been horrible with wind and solar mandates and shutting down perfectly affordable, reliable power plants. But what the legislature did in this session is they authorized a study and spent a tiny amount of money to pay for a study on whether we should legalize nuclear power. It's currently illegal in Minnesota to build new nuclear power. Well, you know how this works, Al. The first year they have a study. The study says you should do it, and the next year they do it. So this study undoubtedly is going to come back and say, yeah, you should legalize nuclear power. And next year, there are some Democrats who cross over on this. Next year, I think that we will see nuclear power legalized. It'll take a while, obviously, to develop. But what that means is a company like Xcel, which operates currently a couple of major nuclear power plants, you know, that are performing very well, can now include new nuclear power in the plans that it prepares and submits to the Public Utilities Commission for approval. So, you know, it's a process, but the first step in the process is let's at least make it legal to talk about more nuclear power, right?
1: That's fair.
2: Well, that's another good thing. And one thing that was really not on the radar, but that is rather significant. This is entirely due to the efforts of David Zimmer, our public safety policy fellow. Well, we got funding through for the Minnesota Clearance Grant Program to improve the solve rate for non-fatal shootings. What's going on here, Al, is that most non-fatal shootings are gang shootouts. And typically a guy gets shot, goes to the hospital, the police investigate, they say, who shot you? Well, he knows who shot him, right?
1: But he's not saying.
2: He won't say. They don't cooperate. And what happens instead is you get escalating violence. What they do is they shoot back. And eventually someone gets killed, you know. And so if you can improve solve rates of non-fatal shootings, it really helps to cut down on the violence that plagues cities like Minneapolis. So this is an initiative that's been done in some other cities, has worked very well, and we're going to try it here in Minnesota. So you know, it was not obviously a historic legislative session in terms of big things happening, but there were some good things, and they were things that our organization was very strongly behind.
1: All right, that sounds fantastic. Just with the last 90 seconds, I want to bring this up because it's the topic du jour, but in Maple Grove, you're going to do this Minnesota fraud, follow the money, connect the dots. Is that the summer tour?
2: This is the summer tour. Yeah. Watch for it. Postcards are going out. We're going to

0: have, the first ones: Maple Grove, Newport, Lakeville, Edina, Chaska, Vadnais Heights, Coon Rapids, and then we head for Greater Minnesota. We're going to be all over the state of Minnesota. Yeah, Minnesota fraud. Follow the money. Connect the dots. Follow the money. It's going to be a really interesting program all over the state of Minnesota.
1: And they're easy enough to get to. Go to the AmericanExperiment.org website. Go to the events tab, and you'll see the one. Get the one closest to you. Generally, it's a nominal fee to get in. There's usually a little food, little, hors d'oeuvre thing to get you in. I'm excited about this one. This one really, I mean, it rings true. People need to know where the money's going and how. And Glahn and Walsh, they've been following this pretty darn close at your organization.
0: Yeah, Bill Walsh, Bill Glahn, and I are basically going to do this program. There's so many events, we may have pinch hitters here and there, but basically it's going to be the three of us who are going to be presenting it.
1: I appreciate you, my friend. I'm out of time. We'll do it again next week.
0: Always great to be with you, Al.
1: A pleasure. He is John Hinderrucker, president of the American Experiment.
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1: 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L also in alligator. 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
2: It is the Al Travis Show. Nothing but great guests. I want to say thank you to American Experiments' John Hinderrocker for being with us. Taking a look ahead, we'll get Life with Katie on the show. With Survivor Brenda. We're going to wrap up Survivor. So if you taped it and you don't want to know what's going on, close your ears when she gets here. Because we're going to wrap it up, just like a great sporting event. Talk about it the day after. It was fantastic. We'll talk about that, and then we'll get Will Erickson in. May is Mental Health Awareness Month, and Will Erickson is going to come in and chat about that with us. So we got a full boat here coming up on the Al Travis Show. Appreciate you being here. 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Take a look around. You'll see all the stations we're on. You'll be able to get connected to the YouTube channel from there and watch all the guests. You can also, of course, go to the Al Store and buy fabulous merch. It is the Al Travis Show. More right after this.

0: Minnesota News Network. I'm Tasha Radel. Feeding Our Future founder Amy Bach will spend more than 41 years in federal prison for leading the $243 million fraud scheme.
1: Bach was sentenced to 500 months in prison this morning for using her nonprofit to steal federal funds from a child nutrition program intended to feed low-income kids. Judge Nancy Brazel told her, quote, "This is a vortex of fraud, and you were at the epicenter." Bach was crying as she said she was sorry and admitted to being responsible. She was taken away by U.S. Marshals and returned to the Sherburne County Jail. Brent Palm, MNN.
0: Minnesota State's Board of Trustees voted Wednesday to raise tuition for the second year in a row across its 33 colleges and universities, this time by an average of 6.25%. Minnesota saw a strong rebound in job growth during April, adding nearly 16,000 jobs. The state unemployment rate held steady at 4.5%. This is MNN.
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5: Sunshine mixed with clouds at times this afternoon, with daytime highs approaching 63. Southeasterly winds 8 to 15 miles per hour. Lows dip down to about 46. Tonight, cloudy skies expected. Daytime highs approaching 65. Tomorrow, cloudy skies with a few peaks of sun. From the Weatherology Weather Center, I'm meteorologist Paul Frank.

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6: It is the Al Travis Show. We get in here once a week. Life with Katie. I don't even know how to say this, Katie. You look like crap.
7: I've been better, Al.
6: Okay, see, I'm not wrong here then. Okay, did you stay up late watching Survivor like I did? Is that why? You look a little peaked?
7: No, I was up late last night just surviving. I was just surviving my own life. I don't need to worry about trying to survive anybody else's.
6: Can I ask what happened? What are you talking about?
7: I had the most delightful dinner with my friend Carissa. Mm-hmm. And we sat and chit-chatted. We were having such a good time. And then on my way home, I went to go down my street. And a fella decided he was going to try and beat the light and totaled my car.
6: So which direction were you driving? Left or right? You're taking a left turn, right turn?
7: I'm going to take a left-hand turn. So and the light was yellow.
6: And he,
7: and he was so way back. I drive this road all the time, and I turn all the time. And he was way, way back there. The light was yellow, and I'm like, okay, there's that dude. I'm good. And I turned, and came flying through the intersection. I was like, oh.
6: So he hit your passenger side door, or car. Where on the passenger side?
7: The passenger door, and my poor, lovely car that I love, was in drive, and I could not move it off the road. It wouldn't go. And he hit me so freaking hard that my beloved Apple Watch went off. asked me if I'd fallen because it registered that something had jarring happened to me. And did I need help? So I hit the button. I hit the SOS, and it called 911 for me.
6: Well, okay. Well, that's cool. The cops come racing in, or what happened? I mean, well, call 911. The gal gets on the phone with you. A gal. Sexist comment, Al. The person on the 911 phone operator calls and says, what did they ask?
7: Hello? Well, and I was standing outside my car, and then, but my car went right. My phone and everything is in my car, into my car, Bluetooth. So I'm like, then I could hear. happening. I hear something. I stuck my head in, and it's the 911 operator. And she is saying, hello, has there been an accident, or is everything okay? What's happening? And then I'm like, oh, excuse me. Yes. Hello. Yes, there has been an accident. Is everybody okay? We are all fine. Do you,
6: How quickly did you call? I mean, you're out of the car. Had you gone and talked to the perp yet? Had you had the conversation with the perp?
7: I don't think so, because looking back on it, I mean, doink. Yeah. My phone, my watch went off. I looked at it, pressed the, so I was standing outside my car and I hit the thing, because then I'm like, and then I leaned in. I don't think I had completely talked to him yet, but right. I think I was standing.
6: But you're good.
7: Because I actually thought, oh my God, is my car going to explode? What's going to happen to my car?
6: But are you okay physically, though? I mean, you're seatbelted up, no one else in the car. You okay?
7: Yeah, I was seatbelted up, no one else in the car. My neck and shoulders hurt a little bit last night because, I mean, I went.
6: Yeah.
7: But I think I'm okay.
6: All right. The perp, was he all right?
7: Yeah, he seemed fine.
6: All right. So then what happens? You call the cops. The cops say they're going to come over. I mean, that she's going to send somebody right over. And then you went and met the perp. I don't know his name, so I'm just going with the perp for no particular reason. So you go meet with the perp, and how was he demeanor wise?
7: No, he was mad at me, and I'm like, why are you mad at me? You sped up to try and beat a light and ran right into me.

0: And yeah, so we had a difference of opinion. And
1: Okay.
0: and then the police came and they were wonderful. Our Carver County sheriffs are people. They do they're really, really, really, really nice. And helpful. And they called the tow truck, and then before they put my car up there, the officer said, "Is there anything you want to get? Anything personal you want to get out of your vehicle before they take your car?" And I said, "Oh," and I grabbed two pair of tennis shoes and I opened the back of my car, and there's my golf clubs. I'm like, "Oh my gosh!" So I grabbed my golf clubs. Well, guess what? Then I called my insurance company last night and I was telling her what happened. And she goes, "Oh yeah, your car's going to be totaled." I'm like, "No, I love my car." And she said something, and I said, "Well, I still have a couple books." I said, "I didn't think I'd ever see my car again. I still have a couple books, a phone charger, a sweater, crap like that in my car." And she's like, "Well, you have until Friday to go get it, because after Friday, we are releasing your car to Sam." Goes, they're gonna squish it down into nothing. And I'm like, "Don't tell me that. I love my car."
1: See, this is so. You're telling the story. How far were you from your home?
0: Walking distance, 150 yards, not even. Going down the street, turning to get in, a little further.
1: So,
0: but here's the thing. My daughter drove by, saw me. She parked her car at our house, came running over. We're standing there, and Tyler came home, and he drove by. And then he called to see if everything was, if I was okay. So, yeah, the whole Blumen family was.
1: I'm just seeing you after actually your car gets towed away, and here you are, slumping your bag of clubs and two sets of shoes and whatever your purse, and you're walking down your
0: leftovers. My chicken pineapple fried rice.
1: One of my favorite scenes ever is Steve Martin in The Jerk. All I need is this chair. And this pencil, and I can. I'm sorry, Katie, for laughing. That's what I see you looking like walking the last 100 yards to your home. It's like, there's Katie. You're okay.
0: Yeah.
1: Okay.
0: Okay.
1: So what do you do now? You don't have a car. You able to work from home for a couple of days? What do you got to do?
0: No, I have. You know what? Here's your God provides. Because I have to go to work today because we're in the office on Thursday. Sam has today off, so I am. Gonna drive her car. Tyler has tomorrow off. We do I do the cemetery crawl with my mom every year, and we're supposed to go tomorrow. So I'm driving Sam's car to work. Then
1: the cemetery crawl. Hold on, just if you're crushing me. Is this like a pub crawl where you roll dice, you get a call, and you go get a beverage, and then are you grabbing a beer or something at every cemetery you go to? Is this what you're calling this?
0: No, we leave flowers, but I call it the cemetery crawl because we go to 7 or 8 cemeteries. Okay. We literally make a loop of starting in Forest Lake, obviously. Yeah. No, Hugo, I guess now that's where she lives. And go to Chaska all the way out to Hector and back through up to Minneapolis. And we hit all the cemeteries. So I was called the cemetery crawl. And
1: I just pictured it with beer and you get a poker card every place you went. And then sorry.
0: If it's nice out, though, if it's out, my 91-year-old mom and I always swing into Maynard's, sit on the wharf, and we have a beer and buffalo wings.
1: Oh, that's fantastic. What a nice tradition. How long have you been doing that?
0: Oh, gosh. 10, 15 years, probably.
1: Okay. And so replacement vehicle, how does this fly? Are you one of those people who are going to buy one online, and then they have what is it? Shaq guy. Shaq was talking about it, and you buy it and then they drop it off at your house and you just own a car. Is that you, or you got to go sit and test drive?
0: Well, you'll be surprised to know, Al. I was thinking about getting the same make, model, and color that I already have.
1: like your dog Stella, the three Stellas in a row. Yeah. Okay.
0: Yeah. Yeah. My car 2.0. But then there's another car that I really like. So, excuse me. Then last night, I looked online and they happened because I was thinking about getting one that's a new car, but it's got, a couple thousand miles on it so that you can skip some of the depreciation.
1: Sure.
0: This other car that I really like, they happen to have one with 9,000 miles on it and it's white. I love my white car and it's got a really pretty interior. And I looked it up on Car and Driver and Customer Report, and I watched a YouTube video. I was up till after 2 o'clock.

0: last night, watching videos and reading articles about it. And so I signed up for a test drive a Saturday afternoon,
1: Go.
0: and then Tom's gonna go with me to car shop on set. We were gonna go flower shopping. I'm like, oop, change plans. We're gonna
1: So have you
0: go car
1: has
0: shopping instead.
1: how quickly was the insurance company involved, and did they tell you what you get for the old one? And is this it was your fault, Katie, or it's not your fault? No, did you get it? Who got a ticket?
0: Nobody got a ticket that I know of. I didn't get a ticket.
1: All right.
0: So I didn't see him get a ticket, but that doesn't mean he didn't. And then when I called my agent last night, and I thought I was just gonna leave a message for Mary. I've got a great insurance agency. And I got through to all of a sudden it's like, hello, blah, blah, blah, blah. And I'm like, oh shoot, I was just gonna leave a message. And she's like, well, I'm here. It wasn't her, it was wherever their call center is. And that lady was real nice. I hope they're as nice as she was on the phone. And she said, you know what? We'll have to figure out and we'll send you a bunch of stuff and then you'll help us determine the value of your car and we'll
1: No.
0: electronically send you a check.
1: Okay. Well,
0: So I'm hopefully I'll get a check from them next week, but I can't not have a car. So we're gonna go shopping on Saturday and
1: okay.
0: then we'll either get a car on Saturday or Monday, the Memorial Day. I saw that they've got limited hours, so either Saturday or Monday, hopefully I'll
1: Okay. Well,
0: get a car.
1: it's terrible and tragic. I mean, no one likes to get hit, total their car. But if you're not hurt, no one got hurt in this bad boy. Tickets weren't even given out, and you're going to get a new car, another car, by the end of the week. It's not a great day, but it's not bad. I mean, you know what I'm saying? This is doable.
0: Right. Well, things could be so much worse.
1: Yeah.
0: It's like I'm tickled that none of us are hurt. And yeah, it could be so much worse. So yeah, it's all good.
1: And it made
0: It
1: me
0: stinks.
1: laugh thinking of you walking with your clubs and your two sets of shoes and your bag and walking. That's kind of funny.
0: You know, my problem is I've been trying to do the Dave Ramsey thing and I'm with money.
1: Yeah.
0: And so I'm like, okay, my car's paid for. I'm gonna have my car for another year. I'm gonna stockpile cash. Then I'm gonna go and buy. It's like, no, I'm not.
1: Yeah. You're not in charge of these things, Katie. Life will take care of it. We got to go to break. We'll be back after this with more. It's Life with Katie on the Al Travis Show.
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5: Good afternoon. It's time for the Market Minute on the Linder Farm Network. I'm Linda Brecke, and July corn is during the noon hour now, 463 3/4 down 2, September down 2, December 486 3/4 down 2.5. July beans 11.95 1/2 down 4.25. November 11.87 1/4 down 6.25. July soybean meal down 80 with August down 140. July soybean oil down 48. July Chicago wheat down 11.25. Minneapolis July down 2 and September down 3.25. June live cattle 249.87 down 340. August down 517. August feeder cattle down 925. June lean hogs down 160. July down 172. That's a market.
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0: It's him saying, I just gave you my best recommendation. This isn't the car because X, Y, or Z, and you get it anyway because it's your money and you can do what you want. And he's like, when it breaks down, I'm not, you know, I there are just some pitfalls. I'm just telling you, watch out. That's all.
1: No, I think that's fair. That's fair warning. Yeah.
0: All right. Got to fly. Out of time. Glad you're okay, Katie. See you next week.
1: Thank you.
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5: Sunshine mixed with clouds at times this afternoon, with daytime highs approaching 63. Winds out of the southeast, 8 to 15 miles per hour. Lows dip down to about 46. Tonight, cloudy skies expected. High temperatures reach up to 67. Tomorrow, sunshine mixed with clouds at times. From the Weatherology Weather Center, I'm meteorologist Paul Trombley.

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4: It's so sad. It's our last time. Survivor 50 wrapped up yesterday. If you haven't seen it yet and you're worried, turn your radio down. But Survivor Brendan and I are going to bust it down. How are you doing, Survivor?
5: I'm good. How about you?
4: I was good. It was a crazy night for me. I really savor my sleep. I'm misregimented. I'm in bed at 8:30 every night. It's got to be New Year's or something to get me off my track. But it got about 9:30, quarter to 10 last night, and because Survivor was 3 hours long and I had a bunch of calls during the night, we were pushing pause the whole time. I still had an hour and a half to watch it, and I was dead Survivor. And so I go to bed, and I'm going to get up. You know, I get up at 4 usually. I get up, I watch the thing. I woke up at 3 o'clock thinking, what if I didn't give myself enough time to see this whole thing? Survivor Brenda's going to be mad. So I got up at 3 o'clock this morning to watch it. I'm dead tired. What a great show. What did you think of the finale?
5: There was a lot of different twists, if you will, at the end. Some of it I wasn't so fond of, but
4: let's bust it down as we go. I think you and I will hit a lot of the same stuff. So when we started, it was Tiff, Joe, Jonathan, Rizzo, and Aubrey, the five that were left. They played in an immunity challenge, and Tiff played really well. I mean, she was right there to the very last second, but she lost.
5: Yeah.
4: And she was upset.
5: She's got some attitude.
4: Oh, yeah. She kept it the whole show. She was not thrilled. And that, you know, we said it. I know I said it. If she didn't win out, she was gone. These people did not like her. They didn't want to deal with her. And so she knew she was out, and she got kind of lippy about it. But, you know, that is what it is.
5: Come on. Her attitude, you know, rolling her eyes, saying she's frustrated, won't talk to people, you know.
4: Not a really good way to play the game. Aubrey, I didn't know this. Three times had been to the final five?
5: I didn't realize it either.
4: So Joe, Jonathan, Rizzo become a team. The three boys have decided we're going to take this thing to the end, and they revealed that to us. I find it interesting because Joe and Jonathan, you know, big meaty guys, you know, they don't generally survive in Survivor. They get out because they're going to be threats. The fact they were going to get it to the end is interesting to me.
5: Yeah.
4: All right. So, any thoughts? But the next thought that I have, then the next thing came up. Why was Probst dressed like Johnny Cash?
5: I didn't think of it like that, but he was in all black.
4: Black on black. I'm like, what is he doing? And then you realize they're doing it from the Hollywood stage, right? They knew that he had, because he wasn't wearing the same outfit earlier in the show. You love Cherie, so this is the next hit. They gave Cherie this "You're a Rock" trophy thingy. Your thoughts on that? What is that about?
5: Well, that being a twist, you know, they kind of brought people out and accentuated how they played the game. But honestly, I thought it was good that they gave her that little tribute, if you will. They just recognized how smooth she played with everybody.
4: Okay, we're going to talk more about her as we go. So when they're going into the elimination deal into the competition. I was wondering if you thought this. I did. I thought Rizzo should have told him he'd throw it. That Rizzo wouldn't try because he already had his idol that he could play, and that would give the odds a better shot for one of his teammates. But he didn't do that. Now he didn't win it either. But you know my point. I thought he could say, guys, don't worry about me. I'm out. You only got the two of you. Got to. You know what I'm saying? He could have thrown that. He still had an idol.
5: Yeah. Well, he still was in it to win it, you know.
4: Okay.
5: So, like everybody else.

0: is Survivor showing us too much? They're getting through this you know, event, and Jonathan runs over, and did he throw up? Have we seen?
1: He did.
0: I know. I'm tired of seeing it. Oh, my God.
1: Well, it was a lot of stress, I think, you know. People.
0: But then it was Cherie 2 weeks ago eating too much. She went over. I'm like, is that what we gotten down to on Survivor? I presume they've been doing this stuff a lot for 50 shows, but now he's decided to show it. That stuff makes me so queasy. I'm not a fan.
1: Yeah.
0: All right. It doesn't bother you. You're a nurse. You don't care.
1: Right. Yeah.
0: Jonathan ends up winning by second. Just seconds.
1: Yeah.
0: You kind of knew how this was going to go. Tiff knew how this would go. This was all done, right?
1: She knew she was, you know, going
0: when
1: she didn't win it.
0: Some of the words I just groaned down as we went. Then they gave Devin the souvenir coin.
1: Yeah.
0: I thought they should have given it to him when he did the flip out there and the thing and say, hey, it's your coin, hang on to you. You just went from $1 million to $2 million. I'm glad he's got it because who else would have that coin? He could probably sell that and make $1 million.
1: No kidding.
0: Yeah. Well, I mean, I don't want to be able to give it to him. I don't have that kind of money, but he could sell that for $1 million in my book.
1: Yeah. He's got a gem there.
0: Yeah. Tiff is gone. Final four, Aubrey, Joe, Jonathan, and Rizzo. Play the Idol t-shirt. What was that? Yeah. I made a note. Remind me of this.
1: Oh, he called up Ozzy, you know, and gave him this t-shirt and reminded him that, you know, when he went out, he had the Idol in his pocket again and reminded him about the dream that he had that he should have played it and he didn't. So,
0: Ozzy looked mad like Tiff during most of the night. Did you see that? Did you feel that he was just steaming mad that, again, he left again with another Idol in his pocket? He may not be the player you think he is. You love the guy.
1: Well, you know, he made a mistake, and, he didn't win. So
0: Two times he made a mistake and he didn't win.
1: Yeah.
0: Back to selling the show, little things that I made notes on. So they have all the survivors there that didn't make it to jury, the first cast offs.
1: Yeah.
0: Hey, let's all have a Corona beer and sell. Where does that come from? I mean, Corona just, you know what I'm saying? Why is he doing that stuff?
1: I don't know.
0: It cheapens it. That's all I'm going to say.
1: Yeah.
0: All right. We'll go to break early because all the finale comes up here. If you don't know who won or lost yet, tune somewhere else because we're going to talk about the winner right after this with Survivor Brenda on the Al Travis Show.
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0: Every Memorial Day, we are called to remember the men and women in uniform who died while serving America. If you're a Gold Star family member or if you lost a friend in combat, this day is especially poignant. In the early 90s, while serving in the Marine Corps, I was assigned to the ceremonial detail at the National Memorial Cemetery in Quantico, Virginia. During my time in the detail, I was honored to participate in over 100 ceremonial burials, either folding the flag or firing my rifle. The veterans we interred in Quantico did not perish in battle, but they did deserve tribute for their service. When we honor the fallen this Memorial Day, we might wonder, where did these men and women serve? What did they witness? Who is waiting for them to return? Knowing America's history is important. We discover it written in books and chiseled on stone. This Memorial Day, let's remember the people who gave their lives for our country. Gunny called me Hawkins. You can call me Hawk.
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2: We've got our survivor, Brenda, in. Brenda, we're to the point now that we're down to four. It's the last elimination challenge, and it's the really, I actually think it's quite cool. It's when you drop a ball in and kind of, you know, keep putting it back. Then you got to put another ball in, and it keeps getting faster and faster. I enjoy that because I don't think being super strong is a help in it, right? I think men and women are equal. It's not one of those, it's not a heck of a brain teaser either. So it's the matter of concentration. I love that game. Do you like the game?
5: I did. And you know what else I liked was the fact that Aubrey had bought one of those devices and practiced that at home. That set her up to win it.
2: I wrote that down. I'm so glad you brought that up. Okay. So she's been on a number of times, right? Three, this is the fourth time, whatever. She takes it seriously. They talk about how mentally it was tough on him, you know, not to win. So she goes out and practices this. I don't know. Where would you buy one of those?
5: I don't know.
2: Okay, but she's committed enough to do that, not even knowing if it would show up. But it throws me one for you with Rizzo. How does Rizzo know he's going to be on a Survivor and not practice doing fire? He got booted the last time for not being able to make fire. Now you got 25 days. If it's me, every day I'm starting a fire.
5: I'd be making that at camp. Yeah, no kidding.
2: So it's like two different thought processes. Jonathan also went through most of his thing about how he'd practiced and he wanted to do this better. He wasn't just going to be the million-y guy. And I'm paying Rizzo, what are you doing?
5: I think Rizzo got up in his own head, you know?
2: Yeah, that's probably, okay. Yes. So I'm glad you brought that up. So he loses to fire. Let me ask you this. So right after Aubrey wins, and she mentioned she practiced, and I wrote, really? Why did Rizzo come out and talk? Why did they talk to Rizzo before we saw him on TV lose the fire challenge?
5: That was the twist, and I did not like that at all. I thought, what?
2: See, I think he was
5: out there in his clothes, and
2: he screwed up. I think Probst on live television got lost on where he was at, knew that Rizzo had to come out because he had lost. He knew what had happened. I think he called him out too early. I think that was the joke afterwards. I think Probst messed that up because it made
5: Whatever. I didn't care about that.
2: No, you knew what happened before. He's out. Yeah. He didn't win this thing. It ruined. I completely agree. I think that was on Probst. So that's what I wrote down here. So we get to the question and answer period, and we're going to go after everybody. That Joe and Coach and this whole honor thing that the code they live by, are we just done with that now? It's a load of crap.
5: I hope so.
2: Did you catch Coach literally says, all I want to hear from Joe is that he made a conscious decision to no longer go with his oath. And if he does that, he gets my vote.
5: Well, you didn't vote for him anyway.
2: Here's Coach talking about his honors and all the rest that says right on TV, I'm voting for, if he tells me, he said exactly what he wanted him to say. He didn't vote for him anyway.
5: I felt bad that Joe. Yeah.

0: didn't even get one vote.
1: Yeah, I honestly thought he would because that was said that way. What do you take away if you're Joe? You made it to the top three twice now, and you didn't even get a vote. One of his speeches was that he thought it was cool that he made it through the whole game and only had his name written down one time. Well, guess what? That number didn't go up at the end of the show either. He's a nice guy, but playing the game.
0: But I think really Aubrey learned how to play the game with her previous seasons and this one.
1: Well, I think the brilliance of not taking Riz, because you don't really know where the people are going to go with him, is don't Joe and Jonathan, didn't they basically play the same game? They're going to split the votes. And tell me what was so different. Jonathan's probably better at it, but they said everything went through Joe. And Jonathan said he made all the moves. You split that vote.
0: And then Cerie said that they had this jotation thing where they had to help him with the votes. I thought, I don't know. I didn't.
1: We watched all of it. If it was that bad, how come Probst didn't show it to us? I didn't like that at all because I was kind of like, wait a minute. When it came to the questioning, and I got a few more minutes, it seemed that the move to get out Ozzy was the whole game, wasn't it? Most of the questions all came back to what? Who knew what and when about Ozzy? And that's when I'm telling you Ozzy looked teed off the whole time. Was that the big move of the game?
0: He probably didn't want to relive that either. Yeah.
1: In front of the world. You know? Yeah, that's a good point. That's probably a good point.
0: I don't know.
1: But didn't they seem to cut almost all questions revolved around the Ozzy trade?
0: Yeah, there was a lot.
1: Do you respect Aubrey and her down the middle gameplay, which forever, we got to get out the people in the middle. I think Cherie made a good point. That's how you win today's game. You got to be able to shift on a dime.
0: I did respect her play, and I was happy that she won because I thought she really deserved it.
1: Well, the fact you find out she's practicing at home in some of the games, I find the dedication is interesting. You remember names and stuff. I enjoy watching it, but I can't see me buying pieces to puzzles and putting them together for practice. No, that's not me. So Aubrey wins $2 million. Then they did the thing with the Toyota truck. Did you get that? How did she get the Toyota truck? Did somebody vote that in?
0: Well, apparently, you know, they give away a vehicle every season, and they do it before they have the vote for who wins. And I was surprised that she won that, too.
1: But how did she win that?
0: I don't know.
1: Okay, but that... She's already got $2 million in her pocket. She can buy your Toyota if she wants a Toyota. Give it to one of the others, right? I mean, I missed why... Because no one voted on it. I don't get it.
0: I guess the fans already had voted on that, whether she won the Survivor or not.
1: I call you Survivor Brenda, okay? How many times did you vote for anything in this show? You didn't.
0: Zero.
1: Yeah, that's what I'm saying. How did you do it? They weren't on TV saying, you know, go to this site and you can vote on the next thing. Was it like five friends of Probst in his garage and they came up with it? There was no voting. I didn't vote.
0: No, well, I think there are opportunities to vote, but I'm just an armchair viewer.
1: Yeah. Monday morning quarter, we'll talk about it on Monday. Then they give the $100,000, what is it, SIA award?
0: Yes, they do that every season.
1: Yeah. And they set up Cherie to get that.
0: Yeah.
1: We talked about it last week. And just right after she gets booted, Probst comes up and said, vote for your SIA award winner. They set her up to win that. And I'm not opposed to it. I like Cherie's great, but come on. No one else.
0: I think, you know, between you and me and everybody else watching, I would have liked Ozzy or Cerie to get it.
1: Okay, fair. And they're out. Jonathan already made a pitch to come on again. You know, third time's a charm because he hasn't won yet. Are we done with the best ofs?
0: I hope so.
1: Oh, see, me too. There's how many millions of people in America? We can't find another dozen that want to play this game. I don't believe that.
0: And a certain sassy girl on the show is frustrated. You know, she wants to come back too, and I would not like to see her come back.
1: All right. Well, I you know, if they do testing at all of this stuff, they'll listen to us. They did a preview for 51. Did it look exciting? You know, everything you've ever seen can be in it. All right. I'm excited. I want to watch it.
0: Yeah, I'll watch it.
1: Well, yeah.

0: You and me both. All right. Well, I don't have anything else. It was 3 votes for Jonathan, none for Joe. So that must have been 9 for Aubrey. Big winner for her. It was a fun season. You mark it down as a good time?
1: Yes, it was. It was a good time.
0: Survivor Brenda, love having you on the program. I thank you for taking your Mondays off to be with us and wrapping this up. Thank you.
1: Thank you.
0: All right. We'll see you again. She's Survivor Brenda.
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7: All right, thanks, Survivor Brenda, so much for coming on and doing it. I've known her for quite a while and didn't realize she was such a big Survivor fan until just recently. So I said, hey, this Survivor 50, we got to do something big, and let's discuss it. She said she'd do that, and we've covered it every Monday. And, of course, with the big ender and us taking Memorial Day off, we thought we'd do it today. Thank you to Survivor Brenda coming on the program, being with us. Lots of great show to come. Comments or questions, let me know. 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How did you rate Survivor? Were you a big, big fan? I didn't like the gimmicky stuff, the selling it down the river, you know, Mr. Beast million-dollar token. Like, Jeff Probst couldn't have done that himself. Some of that stuff was a little too gimmicky. The Corona deal, you know, some of that's a little tough. But overall, the game was quite interesting. It is the Al Travis Show. Much more coming up. Don't go anywhere. It's not the same if you're not here.

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1: Good afternoon. Feeding Our Future founder Amy Bach has been sentenced to nearly 42 years in federal prison. She was prosecuted as the ringleader of the sprawling fraud scheme that stole nearly $250 million from a federally funded child nutrition program in Minnesota during the COVID pandemic. The judge in the case stated, quoting, "This is a vortex of fraud and you were at the epicenter." Federal authorities are announcing a list of new fraud indictments in Minnesota today, and the owner of a Rochester child care business is among the defendants. Jillian Mertens operated the Creative Stars Academy, which has locations in Rochester and Cassin. She also operated a business in the Twin Cities. She is charged with one count of wire fraud involving about $425,000. A 24-year-old Rochester man has been charged with disseminating and possessing child pornography. The charges against Alexander Carter say a cyber tip led to the execution of a search warrant at his home on Tuesday and his arrest. The law enforcement tip involved suspected child sexual abuse materials uploaded to a cloud service. And the Minnesota Supreme Court has agreed to hear an appeal involving a dispute over the estate of a prominent and wealthy Rochester businessman. Ann Schifolius was disinherited from a trust set up by the late Gus Schifolius after she sought to have her brother, Rochester businessman Andy Schifolius, removed as the sole trustee by alleging financial wrongdoing involving millions of dollars. The high court has agreed to consider whether just asking for an interpretation of a no contest provision of the trust was enough to have her removed as a beneficiary. For more local news, go to krocnews.com. You can also download the free KROC News.

0: Cloudy skies expected. High temperatures reach up to 67. Tomorrow, sunshine mixed with clouds at times. From the Weatherology Weather Center, I'm meteorologist Paul Fr-
1: I love this time of year. Everything is greening up. Snow is a memory.
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3: What in heaven's name brought you to Casablanca?
4: 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I came to Casablanca for the waters.
3: The waters? What waters? We're in the desert.
4: I was misinformed.
5: He taught me, keep your friends close, but your enemies closer.
6: The ability to speak does not make you intelligent.
7: You're tearing me apart!
8: What?
7: You say one thing, he says another, and everybody changes back again!
9: It's the Al Travis Show, and we call it a guy who knows a guy because I know somebody who knows our next guest and what's going on at Wheat Trail Festival, and we wanted to find out. He is Will Erickson. Mr. Erickson, how are you, sir?
10: I am great. How are you doing today?
9: I have no complaints. I love the spring. I love the idea that weather's getting better all the time and that sort of thing. You are the guy when it comes to this Wheat Trail Festival. Can you tell me what it's about? Give me the 5,000 up look.
10: Yeah. So it's a 2-day camping music event for mental health and suicide awareness for the ag and the rural communities.
9: Okay.
10: We're just, you know, trying to shed some light onto that, right? This day and age, you know, with the farmers and everything, sure. the involvable crop prices and all that stuff. We felt there's a demand for that.
9: Oh, I don't. I disagree. I love that. How did you decide that's what you want to do? What let's start with you. Who's Will Erickson? What do you do for a living? And give us a background.
10: So I'm Will Erickson. I'm from Goodyear, Minnesota. And I work for Harry Brown's Automotive over in Faribault, Minnesota.
9: Born and bred. Have you always been a Goodyear guy?
10: Actually, Warnemingo.
9: Okay.
10: Neighboring town of Goodyear. I've been active between the Goodyear County Fair Board, Goodyear Volks Fest, and I just kind of like doing music festivals. I help out Water Ski Days in Lake City and the Livin' Music Festival up in Elk River. So PT, good buddy of mine, asked me to help up with Livin', and that's for mental health, suicide awareness also.
9: Yep.
10: And we just figured that there's a demand for this. We're good at music festivals. You know, if I liked to golf, I would probably have a golf outing.
9: Oh.
10: But I like the music side of it. So, yeah, shed some awareness to it.
9: I think music is a much better combination with mental health, positive mental health, than golfing. I'm a golfer. Yeah. I think music is probably a much better choice. You do this stuff for a living, but what gets Will to the next step and say, you know what, let's just have one of my own? This is the first annual, right?
10: This is the first annual. Yep. I've been doing this since 2012 with other festivals, and I'm like assisting with it. And I'm like, you know what? Let's try it.
9: Okay.
10: And I've got good support. I got a team of, there's like 10 of us on the team, past people that I've worked with at the county fair, at the Goodyear Volks Fest, some friends, some family, and we're just gonna do it.
9: Well, describe what you see, sir, in your head. How does it go? Just for folks to know, it's the 24th and 25th of July. So, you know, late July. I'm looking at your website. And there's a big plot field. What happens there? I mean, you say it's a camping thing. I'm bringing my camper. I'm bringing my tent. What is this? Tell me what you see this as being.
10: Yeah. So it's a 2-day music event out on Wheat Trail outside of Goodyear, about 10 miles north of Goodyear. And I talked with the neighbor farmer, and he is very excited, and we came to an agreement, and we're gonna do it on, there's about 22 acres out there.
9: Okay.
10: Beautiful Bell Creek area, we seeded it into grass and alfalfa this spring, and it's starting to pop through the ground, and it's starting to come in lush. There's gonna be a spot for camping. There's going to be the area for the music on Friday night. We have four bands on Friday night with Dylan Scott headlining and Noah Hicks and a couple other local talents. And then on Saturday, there's going to be a beanbag tournament, a barbecue competition that we just got official word that's going to be a sanctioned one with a golden ticket to the World Barbecue Competition in Texas.
9: Oh, wow.
10: So it's going to smell great throughout the day. And then in the afternoon, before the night events, we're going to do like a motor.

0: motivational speaker. Ian is his name. Ian Hill out of the Changing Point out of Nevada. He's coming in. He's going to speak for about an hour. And then we're going to do another special thing like a dove release. And we're going to call up people that have lost loved ones through suicide or related to something, you know, the suicide mental health side of it. And then they'll be able to release a dove. And then we'll go into our Saturday night headliner with Corey Kennedy and Montgomery Gentry.
1: But talk me through this, sir. You, camping event. I am to bring my own sleeping arrangements. Is that what we're doing? You drive a motorhome up or whatever. There's going to be. Is that what we're talking about? When I buy a ticket, if I buy one for me, my motorhome, it's per person. Give me how I get into this thing.
0: Yeah. So it's a ticketed event at night, and a ticketed campsite. So you get a 20x30 campsite, with 6 camping passes in the camping area. And then you have to purchase other tickets for the evening events, you know, where the bands and stuff like that. But during the day, during the barbecue competition and the speaker, that's all free. That's all free activities. Okay. And the plan is, you know, to bring awareness. It's kind of our soundboard to the quote unquote foundation side of it that we're doing the QPR training that we've done one of them. We're hoping to do 5 more of them throughout the year. And then we delivered over 400 sack lunches to farmers here two Saturdays ago. And so just to spread the word.
1: Okay. And I love that. And so this will help do that. I love what you're doing and talking about mental health. The proceeds of this also go to Livin'. Is it every Livin' thing? Is that where it's going? Where?
0: Yeah. So the proceeds, we're working with Livin'. It's a 501c3 nonprofit. And the proceeds will go to Livin' Foundation. But it'll be underneath our account, and so we can keep it in southeastern Minnesota.
1: Okay.
0: So all the dollars will stay in southeastern Minnesota, but we've partnered with Livin'. If you can kind of think of it, Livin's kind of the mother chapter, and we're one of the underneath Livin'.
1: Okay. I don't know, 22 acres, there's some woods there. How many people can you hold there? I mean, I don't know what a 20x30 lot is, how much that takes up for 22 acres. The math doesn't work in my head. I don't get it. How many people will fit comfortably?
0: Yeah, so comfortably in the camp ground, we're permitted for 150 campsites.
1: There you go.
0: And then with parking and all that other stuff for the general public, and the concert venue, we can fit up to 4,000 people this year.
1: Wow, that is fantastic. Okay, well, we got to get the word out. July 24th and 25th. How quickly can I get my ticket or get my spot reserved? Are you up and running with the ability for me to do that as we speak?
0: Yes. Yes, we are up and running. If you want to go to wheattrailfestival.org, that's where you can get a ticket. There's a ticket link on there or on social media platforms. You can follow us, Wheat Trail Festival, on Facebook. If you go to our Facebook, like the page, and then you can get updates and all that good stuff through Facebook. And
1: you've done this. I can tell you I have not. I guess maybe as a kid back at the state fair, lived in a camper for a while. Are there rules and regulations to that? I bring my camper. I mean, lights out at dark so a guy like me can get to sleep. How does this stuff work, sir?
0: Yeah. So they're on the website. There's some rules, expectations, stuff like that. We got quiet time hours. Being that it's out in the field, the resources as far as water and electrical, that's all on the campers. In this day and age, heck, I believe almost every camper probably has a generator and water on board.
1: Yeah, I don't think that's necessarily a no-go on that. And the ticket is, the camping, you buy a ticket is for the weekend or is it by the day? You can buy one day, not the other. Or
0: How we did it is for the camping side of it, it is the weekend. It's just... Okay. I believe right now we're at $150 for both nights.
1: Okay.
0: And you get six wristbands with that for, you know, people that can stay. Yeah.
1: What is a general admission if I just want to come for the day?
0: For the day, so a GA ticket for like Friday night, we're at $70. Saturday night, we're at $35 right now.
1: Okay.
0: But if you can get a two-day GA pass for the music for $85. So it's fairly reasonable. We just want to get people there to, you know, show community support and get the gathering and good fellowship and stuff like that.
1: All right. I've got to go to break, my friend. We'll talk a little bit more about it on the other side. You got 2 minutes?
0: You bet.
1: All right.

0: He's Will Erickson, and he's with the Wheat Trail Festival. We'll talk more about it right after this.
1: Friend of the Capitol who knows how to get things done.
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4: Good afternoon. 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I'm Linda Brekke. In Chicago, corn and soybeans were lower today. At the close, July corn, 462 and a quarter, down 3.5. September, down 4 cents. December, 485, down 4.25. Soybeans, July, 1194 and a quarter, down 5.5. August, down 5.75. November, 1186 and 3/4, down 6.75. July soybean meal, down 250. July soybean oil, down 79. July Chicago wheat down 13, and September Minneapolis higher, up 11.25. Live cattle trade June down 412, August down 595, August feeder cattle down 925, June lean hogs down 215.
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6: 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That's especially important when it comes to alcohol and other drugs. 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And when it comes to pain medications, opioids, they need to know that they should never be taken without a prescription and never shared with friends or family. It's dangerous and illegal. So talk with your kids, because when you talk, they hear you.

0: 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That's especially important when it comes to alcohol and other drugs. Kids need to know the dangers and how to avoid them. And when it comes to pain medications, opioids, they need to know that they should never be taken without a prescription and never shared with friends or family. It's dangerous and illegal. So talk with your kids, because when you talk, they hear you.
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18: May is Mental Health Awareness Month, and we're chatting with the guy who started the Wheat Trail Festival. Ticketed summer event, music deal, promoting live music, community gathering, mental health support for rural and ag communities. He is Will Erickson. Sir, again, thank you for being on. This is all about raising awareness for the mental health issues, in the farming community.
20: So
18: I appreciate you do that. Go ahead.
20: Yeah, no, like I said earlier, you know, there's a strong demand for that. A lot of times, you know, like with the sack lunches we gave out there to the farmers that were out in the field tractor. It's just one of them. If we can make a difference, who knows what's going through their head in vulnerable times, stuff like that. Maybe we put a little note card in there with nice. The crisis hotline and stuff like that. And maybe we can change someone's mind.
18: I love that. And you're in partnership with the Livin' Foundation, which is a nonprofit dedicated to doing that open conversation about mental health. I'm very happy you're doing it, but let's get people to the festival because mental health is what's going to be helped. July 24th and 25th. It's in Goodhue, Minnesota, a Wheat Trail, like you talked about. This lineup card, even some of these names I know, how did you get them? Let's look Friday night, Brian Anderson, Noah Hicks and Dylan Scott. How do you get these kind of folks to come to Goodhue?
20: Yeah, so Brian Anderson, he's a local guy that lives up the road. He's performed at different festivals that I've helped out with. Noah Hicks, their booking agency out of the cities that he works with, that I know the guy that's in charge of that one. And then Dylan Scott, they're out of Nashville, obviously. Mm-hmm. And I've been making connections down there over the years, working with the booking agencies and stuff like that. Every October I go down there and I have meetings with them, with the booking agents. And so, yeah.
18: So then Saturday night you get Foster Grand, Corey Kennedy, and then Montgomery Gentry with Eddie Montgomery. I mean, those are pretty big names, my friend.
20: Yes. Yeah. And that's kind of the thing, you know, I wanted to put us on the map right away. You know, get some good entertainment in there that people will come in, appreciate, and enjoy.
18: And then I see, and again, it's developing. This is your first year.

0: There's a side stage, some daytime stuff. That stuff's still coming. You're still developing. There's going to be even more than what we just talked about.
1: Yeah, there's going to be that night or the whole weekend. There's going to be 9 bands, and we actually we got our side stage stuff signed on. There's a Ryan Coleman out of Pennsylvania that was on The Voice. Oh, he's going to be on the side stage. So that's going to be kind of in the VIP area. So when the main stage is changing over to the next band, we're going to go over to the side stage for that 30, 40 minutes. And so there'll be music constantly from about 6 o'clock to pretty close to midnight, both nights.
0: As far as, again, camping, I get that. You can bring your own. Is it bring your own food? There are going to be food trucks, that sort of thing there. Well, you know, talk me through the eats.
1: Yeah, so obviously the barbecue competition, there's going to be a people's choice throughout the day, but we invited in food trucks and food vendors that'll be there open, you know, throughout the night and on that Saturday. So there'll be plenty of food choices, options, stuff like that.
0: People do like cocktails. Do you bring your own cocktails then?
1: No, we're going to be selling you know, cocktails. There's going to be some cocktails, some beer, some NA, water, stuff like that.
0: They'll be there. Okay. I see a big bean bag tournament as well. I mean, there's lots of to participate in to keep that day going, right? I mean,
1: Yep. There's going to be music throughout the whole day during that free event, free entertainment, bean bags, barbecue competition. Yeah. And then just good community and hopefully people socializing and talking. Yeah. Having fun.
0: You're trying to raise money, so go to wheattrailfestival.org. Wheattrailfestival.org. You can buy your tickets there. Do you need volunteers, people to help? You've got all the people you need. Come on. Everybody needs a sponsor. You want somebody throwing some money at you with a big logo?
1: Yes. Yep. It's been fairly slow on the sponsorship. But yes, if anyone's interested in sponsoring, I can get them a ticket or a sponsorship deck where we'll throw in some tickets. We'll throw in some banners. Yeah. We'll throw in that. So people that we can partner with would be greatly appreciated. Volunteers, we're starting to volunteers. We're still short a few. 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
0: And that's all up and running, folks. 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Give me your last elevator pitch. How's this going to be different than anyone else? 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What do you got to do? Give me your 30 pitch, your 30 seconds.
1: Yeah. So it's different than other festivals just because it's more than the festival. It's the programming behind it that we're doing with, you know, bringing awareness, sending, you know, the meals. We're going to be doing a supper in the winter with another motivational speaker. So it's more than a fest. We just, you know, we want people to come together, like I said, the community have involvement.
0: All right. And you can, it's not like this is a small venue. You can fit up to like 4,000 people. That's fantastic in the middle of, you know, out in the woods there, the farm country. That's great.
1: Yeah.
0: All right. Sir, we'll get people to it. Wheattrailfestival.org. I thank you, Will, for taking the time to come on the program. I really do.
1: Thank you, Al.
0: All right. Back with more. Right after this.
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6: From ABC News, I'm Chuck Sievertson. The Trump administration is trying to calm down outrage by fellow Republicans in Congress at the Trump effort to have the Justice Department set up a fund to pay people claiming they were harmed by the government, potentially including rioters who attacked police at the Capitol January 6, 2021. The president was asked about the opposition today at the White House.
7: Are you losing control of the Senate, Senate Republicans?
8: I don't know. I really don't know. I can tell you, I only do what's right.
6: Acting Attorney General Todd Blanche had a meeting today with Republican senators on a bill to fund ICE and other agencies, but it fell apart, sources say, over this compensation fund. Even some vocal Trump supporters telling Blanche they believe they'd lose the Senate majority over the fund, say several sources in the room to ABC News. They say Blanche even tried to placate Republican senators by saying they themselves can apply to receive money from the fund. That also backfired. So Republicans are going home for the Memorial Day holiday with no agreement on money matters. Senate Democratic leader Chuck Schumer.
9: We get the highlighted.
10: The Republican agenda is one big broken promise.
6: In just a few hours, a measure to force President Trump to end the Iran war is expected to be brought up for a vote by House lawmakers. Inside the Oval Office today, the president was asked about Iran's enriched uranium.
9: We get the highly enriched. We will get it. We don't need it. We don't want it. We'll probably destroy it after we get it, but we're not going to let them have it.
6: Repeating what he has said for many weeks, that the war in Iran would end soon. A day after charges of murder and conspiracy were announced by the Justice Department against Cuba's former president, Raul Castro, the Russian Foreign Ministry has issued a statement in support of the Cuban government and against the U.S. embargo and threats. Federal weather experts with the agency NOAA announcing Atlantic hurricane season predictions, 55% chance of being below normal. You're listening to ABC News.
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6: Leaders in the Democratic Party released the findings into why they failed to beat Donald Trump in the 2024 election. ABC News political director Avery Harper.
13: I mean, it's pretty brutal, a brutal evaluation of DNC leadership and those who were around President Biden and the lead up to 2024. It says that Harris wasn't properly prepared for a presidential run, that Democrats relied too heavily on anti-Trump messaging, and that they took key voting blocks for granted.
6: The latest Census Bureau stats offer a seemingly contradictory snapshot of the housing sector. ABC's Jim Ryan with that.
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3: Sunshine mixed with clouds at times this afternoon, with daytime highs approaching 63. Southeasterly winds 8 to 15 miles per hour. Lows dip down to about 46. Tonight, overcast. Daytime highs approaching 67. Tomorrow, mainly cloudy skies expected. From the Weatherology Weather Center, I'm meteorologist Paul Trombley.
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1: Good afternoon. Feeding Our Future founder Amy Bach has been sentenced to nearly 42 years in federal prison. She was prosecuted as the ringleader of the sprawling fraud scheme that stole nearly $250 million from a federally funded child nutrition program in Minnesota during the COVID pandemic. The judge in the case stated, quoting, "This is a vortex of fraud and you were at the epicenter." Federal authorities are announcing a list of new fraud indictments in Minnesota today, and the owner of a Rochester child care business is among the defendants. Jillian Mertens operated the Creative Stars Academy, which has locations in Rochester and Cassin. She also operated a business in the Twin Cities. She is charged with one count of wire fraud involving about $425,000. A 24-year-old Rochester man has been charged with disseminating and possessing child pornography. The charges against Alexander Carter say a cyber tip led to the execution of a search warrant at his home on Tuesday and his arrest. The law enforcement tip involved suspected child sexual abuse materials uploaded to a cloud service. And the Minnesota Supreme Court has agreed to hear an appeal involving a dispute over the estate of a prominent and wealthy Rochester businessman. Ann Schifolius was disinherited from a trust set up by the late Gus Schifolius after she sought to have her brother, Rochester businessman Andy Schifolius, removed as the sole trustee by alleging financial wrongdoing involving millions of dollars. The high court has agreed to consider whether just asking for an interpretation of a no contest provision of the trust was enough to have her removed as a beneficiary. For more local news, go to krocnews.com. 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
3: Sunshine mixed with clouds at times this afternoon, with daytime highs approaching 63. Southeasterly winds 8 to 15 miles per hour. Lows dip down to about 46. Tonight, overcast. Daytime highs approaching 67 tomorrow. Mainly cloudy skies expected. From the Weatherology Weather Center, I'm meteorologist Paul Frombly.
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0: Well, let's kind of take a big picture look on the ag commodity space a little bit before we get into the grain specifically. You know, we've seen a lot of major selling again today. It just feels like, you know, managed funds or hedge funds or the, you know, the traders in the market, they were buying into the inflation story. They were buying ags fairly quickly and fairly aggressively. In fact, you go look at commitment of traders a couple of weeks ago, they were owning $36.5 billion worth of agricultural products in terms of their net long position. The record was 40.1 from 2022. Now, we saw in last week's commitment traders that they shaved almost $10 billion off of that total in 1 week. And I think that is what some of what's going on here. Maybe it's just into the end of the month, end of the quarter, or, you know, that type of trade here as we're getting out of spring trade to summer. But it just feels like when you look at the grain complex today, the cattle livestock complex today, milk complex, even some of the soft, strong selling. So I think that was a big overriding factor in terms of the grain markets here today. Some of that's tied to the fact crude oil has kind of broken through the $100 barrel level. And I think maybe some of the inflation play that was in these commodities is kind of leaving the market a little bit here too, even though we still got a long way to go in terms of a agreement with Iran in terms of the war and the, you know, and the Strait of Hormuz. So I think that was a big factor. We saw negative selling pressure today, couldn't hold on to grains in the corn market despite excellent export sales today, well above expectations, 83.7 million bushels of old crop, threw another 11 million bushels in for new crop. Again, some really nice sales there, but we just couldn't hold those gains today. The other side of it too, in the grains, I think we're just looking at the weather models right now. We're getting to the point, we're probably going to start focusing more on the weather and the new crop development. You know, we got 75% planted last week's, you know, progress report. Now it's probably more than that, obviously. When we start getting into that window, the shift turns away from planting pace to weather.
1: 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July corn closed at 462 and a quarter, down 3.5. December 485, down 4.25. July beans 1194 and a quarter, down 5.5. And November 1186 and 3/4, down 6.75. June live cattle down 412. August feeder cattle down 925. June lean hogs down 215. July down 195. Good afternoon. It's time for today's Closing Market Minute on the Linder Farm Network. I'm Linda Brecke, and Chicago corn, soybeans, and wheat futures were lower today. At the close of trade, July corn was at 462 and a quarter, down 3.5. December 485, down 4.25. July beans 1194 and a quarter, down 5.5. November 1186 and 3/4, down 6.75. July soybean meal down 250. July soybean oil down 79. July Chicago wheat down 13. September Minneapolis down 5.25. June live cattle down 412. And August through November, feeder cattle down 925. June lean hogs down 215. July down 195.
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2: Firefighters in Southern California are making progress after several wildfires grew this week. ABC's Alex Stone in Los Angeles.
3: A change in the weather is helping greatly. It's turning cooler, less wind, and more moisture is in the air. That has significantly calmed the fires that have been burning this week. The fire of main concern remains one burning in Simi Valley. It destroyed one home. Firefighters now have fire line around 30% of it, and fire activity on it is almost non-existent.
2: Crude oil prices went up, then back down today. Leaders in the Democratic Party released the findings into why they failed to beat Donald Trump in 2024. ABC News political director Avery Harper.
4: It's pretty brutal, a brutal evaluation of DNC leadership and those who were around President Biden and the lead up to 2024. It says that Harris wasn't properly prepared for a presidential run, that Democrats relied too heavily on anti-Trump messaging, and that they took key voting blocks for granted.
2: A new weight loss drug, retatrutide, is being touted. Not available yet, says ABC News chief medical correspondent Dr. Tara Narula.
5: Now, when they look at the numbers from the latest trial,

0: it's really astounding, the weight loss. So when they followed people on the highest dose for 80 weeks, they lost about 70 pounds. I have a lot of patients, as do many others, who say, I've tried Zepbound, I've tried Wegovy, I can't tolerate it, or I'm not losing weight, I've plateaued. This offers another option.
1: Dr. Tara Narula, Chuck Sievertson, ABC News.
2: Here it comes.
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8: Sunshine mixed with clouds at times this afternoon, with daytime highs approaching 63. Southeasterly winds 8 to 15 miles per hour. Lows level off around 46. Tonight, cloudy skies expected. Highs around 67. Tomorrow, mainly cloudy skies expected. From the Weatherology Weather Center, I'm meteorologist Paul Frombley.

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3: Good afternoon. Feeding Our Future founder Amy Bach has been sentenced to nearly 42 years in federal prison. She was prosecuted as the ringleader of the sprawling fraud scheme that stole nearly $250 million from a federally funded child nutrition program in Minnesota during the COVID pandemic. The judge in the case stated, quoting, "This is a vortex of fraud and you were at the epicenter." Federal authorities are announcing a list of new fraud indictments in Minnesota today, and the owner of a Rochester child care business is among the defendants. Jillian Mertens operated the Creative Stars Academy, which has locations in Rochester and Cassin. She also operated a business in the Twin Cities. She is charged with one count of wire fraud involving about $425,000. A 24-year-old Rochester man has been charged with disseminating and possessing child pornography. The charges against Alexander Carter say a cyber tip led to the execution of a search warrant at his home on Tuesday and his arrest. The law enforcement tip involved suspected child sexual abuse materials uploaded to a cloud service. And the Minnesota Supreme Court has agreed to hear an appeal involving a dispute over the estate of a prominent and wealthy Rochester businessman. Ann Schifolius was disinherited from a trust set up by the late Gus Schifolius after she sought to have her brother, Rochester businessman Andy Schifolius, removed as the sole trustee by alleging financial wrongdoing involving millions of dollars. The High Court has agreed to consider whether just asking for an interpretation of a no-contest provision of the trust was enough to have her removed as a beneficiary. For more local news, go to krocnews.com. You can also download the free

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0: above 39 miles an hour. Of these, 3 to 6 hurricanes with winds at or above 74 miles an hour, and 1 to 3 major hurricanes, that's your category 3 to 5, with winds at or above 111 miles an hour.
1: A new weight loss drug, Retatrutide, is being touted. Not available yet, though, says ABC News chief medical correspondent Dr. Tara Narula.
2: It's being studied for a lot of different indications, not just obesity and diabetes, but also cardiovascular disease, renal disease, liver disease, osteoarthritis, lower back pain. Still experimental, still undergoing trials. They expect that they will put it in front of the FDA for approval in 2027 or 2028. But important to note, if you do see this drug being advertised now, it is not the real drug.
1: Chuck Sievertson, ABC News.
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8: Lows dip down to about 46 tonight under cloudy skies. Southeast winds 8 to 15 miles per hour. High temperatures reach up to 67 tomorrow. Cloudy skies with a few peaks of sun. Chance of rain showers tomorrow night. Lows around 51. Overcast skies. From the Weatherology Weather Center, I'm meteorologist Paul Frombley.

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3: Good afternoon. Feeding our future founder, Amy Bach, has been sentenced to nearly 42 years in federal prison. She was prosecuted as the ringleader of the sprawling fraud scheme that stole nearly $250 million from a federally funded child nutrition program in Minnesota during the COVID pandemic. The judge in the case stated, quoting, "This is a vortex of fraud and you were at the epicenter." Federal authorities are announcing a list of new fraud indictments in Minnesota today, and the owner of a Rochester child care business is among the defendants. Jillian Mertens operated the Creative Stars Academy, which has locations in Rochester and Cassin. She also operated a business in the Twin Cities. She is charged with one count of wire fraud involving about $425,000. A 24-year-old Rochester man has been charged with disseminating and possessing child pornography. The charges against Alexander Carter say a cyber tip led to the execution of a search warrant at his home on Tuesday and his arrest. The law enforcement tip involved suspected child sexual abuse materials uploaded to a cloud service. And the Minnesota Supreme Court has agreed to hear an appeal involving a dispute over the estate of a prominent and wealthy Rochester businessman. Ann Schifolius was disinherited from a trust set up by the late Gus Schifolius after she sought to have her brother, Rochester businessman Andy Schifolius, removed as the sole trustee by alleging financial wrongdoing involving millions of dollars. The High Court has agreed to consider whether just asking for an interpretation of a no-contest provision of the trust was enough to have her removed as a beneficiary.

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4: Lows dip down to about 46 tonight under cloudy skies. Southeast winds 8 to 15 miles per hour. High temperatures reach up to 67 tomorrow. Cloudy skies with a few peaks of sun. Chance of rain showers tomorrow night. Lows around 51. Overcast skies. From the Weatherology Weather Center, I'm meteorologist Paul Frombley.

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1: Good afternoon. 61 in downtown Rochester at 5:03. The convicted ringleader of Minnesota's Feeding Our Future fraud scheme was sentenced today to more than 41 years in federal prison. Amy Bach was found guilty of charges that she masterminded the scheme, which defrauded a federal child nutrition program out of about $250 million during the COVID pandemic. The acting U.S. Attorney General was in Minnesota today to announce federal indictments against 15 individuals in cases involving approximately $90 million in government fraud. The list of defendants includes Jillian Mertens, who operated the Creative Stars Academy child care centers in Rochester and Casson, and another child care business in Ramsey. She is accused of defrauding a federal child care program of $425,000. One of the indictments announced today details a scheme to defraud a program for young people with autism of more than $46 million. An Austin man was sentenced today to more than 5.5 years in prison for multiple child pornography convictions. 41-year-old Jason Vanderweerd originally faced 13 felony charges connected to an investigation launched last fall, but he entered into a plea agreement earlier this year and admitted to 4 child pornography charges. A cyber tip led to investigation and charges against a 24-year-old Rochester man accused of disseminating and possessing child pornography. The criminal complaint against Alexander Carter says police executed a search warrant at his home on Tuesday after receiving a tip involving suspected child sexual abuse material uploaded to a cloud service. The operator of an all-terrain vehicle was airlifted to a hospital following a crash in Winona County on Wednesday. Altura Ambulance Service reported that the four-wheeler crashed into a field adjacent to a dead-end road in the Winona County community around 5:30 p.m. The name of the injured individual and information about their medical condition is not available. And the Minnesota Supreme Court has agreed to hear an appeal involving a dispute over the estate of a prominent and wealthy Rochester businessman. Ann Schifolius was disinherited from a trust set up by the late Gus Schifolius after she sought to have her brother, Rochester businessman Andy Schifolius, removed as the sole trustee by alleging financial wrongdoing involving millions of dollars. The state high court has agreed to consider whether just asking for an interpretation of a no-contest provision of a trust was enough to have her removed as a beneficiary. For more local news, go to krocnews.com. 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
3: Lows dip down to about 46 tonight under cloudy skies, southeast winds 8 to 15 miles per hour. High temperatures reach up to 67 tomorrow. Cloudy skies with a few peaks of sun. Chance of rain showers tomorrow night. Lows around 51. Overcast skies. From the Weatherology Weather Center, I'm meteorologist Paul Trombley.
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0: 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It's Thursday. I'm Andy Brownell. Usually we are with Tom Ostrom, but he is on assignment today. So TJ Leverance back before the microphone. Good afternoon, TJ.
1: Good afternoon, Andy. And as always, we still have a Tom on the Thursday slot of Rochester Today. So holding true with that, at least.
0: All right. The T is for Tom, everybody, yeah. In case you were wondering.
1: You're going to have to pay fork over some money for figuring out what the J stands for.
0: Well, obviously, we're going to talk about the topics of today, and today's topic is fraud in Minnesota again. And this time, the bigwigs came in, the acting U.S. Attorney General. Gosh, who else was RFK Jr. with us?
1: Yeah, RFK, Dr. Oz was here.
0: Dr. Oz, yeah.
1: Of course, they had members of the U.S. Attorney's Office of Minnesota here as well. Yeah, it was a big display of who's who of sort of fraud enforcement at the federal level.
0: And the announcement was a bunch more people have been charged with significant fraud involving federally funded programs. And I think this is just the initial salvo, as they say. I believe many, many, many more will be coming.
1: Tip of the iceberg.
0: Yeah. And from what I have gathered, the indictments announced today mainly involve programs affecting children with autism. Some more indictments concerning the housing stabilization program, which was canceled because it was discovered it was so rife with fraud. And also some indictments this week involving child care centers across mainly in the Twin Cities, but also here in Rochester and Casson. One particular operator has centers in both Rochester and Casson and is facing a wire fraud charge. And the indictment involves, I think, a bit over $400,000 in federal funds. Altogether, I think they're talking about close to $100 million.
1: Yeah, $90 million.
0: Charges.
1: Yeah, $90 million was the one that was mentioned today. You also mentioned, Andy, the programs that were targeted, the housing stabilization services, that's now gone, as well as a program, the early intensive behavioral development intervention program for children with autism. And this sort of ties in too to the series of withholding announcements from the Trump administration regarding federal dollars to Minnesota. We mentioned that Dr. Oz was here. He is, of course, in charge of the Centers for Medicare and Medicaid Services, mentioning that his agency is keeping that $350 million in deferred payments on hold until being satisfied with corrective action from the state. And, well, a fresh round of indictments wouldn't indicate that the state has met that yet.
0: Well, although the indictments reflect past behaviors.
1: Fair, yeah.
0: And I know, well, I guess I don't know, but according to Department of Human Services press releases over the past month or two, that they have been working earnestly to meet those federal requirements and are hopeful of having that funding freeze lifted, at least for portions of it. Now, in California, they're withholding $1.3 billion. And articles I have read suggest that the fraud issue in California may be way larger than the Minnesota problem, like perhaps in the hundreds of billions of dollars.
1: Well, it wouldn't be surprising, right? Because isn't California the top five world economy? Not just granted, there's parts of the U.S. that come into it, but it's one of the biggest economies in the world. So,
0: but it's shockingly similar to what is alleged in Minnesota.
1: Yeah,
0: well, actually proven in Minnesota when it comes to feeding our future, that they establish these programs, and specifically in California, a lot of it's dealing with hospice services, and then all of a sudden you saw a proliferation of outfits offering hospice services, even though there had been no increase in the death rate or sizable increase in the number of people who would qualify for hospice services. And yet

0: nobody said, hold on, what's going on here? Why is this happening? They just kept sending the money out.
1: Yep.
0: And it mirrors the allegations in Minnesota.
1: Absolutely. It's the same sort of recipe that led to the fraud problem in Minnesota, where you have people allegedly in charge of oversight just not doing their jobs or being bad at their jobs or something far worse being involved here. And again, as we've talked about with this issue before, Andy, all this taxpayer money, instead of going to people who could use the help, going to organizations that are doing it right, it's going in the hands of these thieves. I mean, that's what they are. They're thieves, they're scam artists, they're criminals, and that's where our tax dollars are going in these cases.
0: And there's so many disturbing levels of this that, you know, the whistleblower allegations that continue to come forward. There was a hearing in the U.S. Senate yesterday with people who were employed by the state of Minnesota who testified under oath, by the way, that, hey, we were bringing this to people's attention for many, many years, and we were either ignored or in some cases harassed and faced retaliation. It's unfathomable. And I've said this before, Minnesota used to take pride in being a well-governed state. And this is the polar opposite of good governance.
1: And those whistleblower reports, Andy, just further drives home this point of the philosophy of how government's viewed here. This idea of no one in charge seeming to take responsibility for being in charge of safeguarding the public tax dollars, especially, Andy, when you've had a government here, and the affordability issue is a big issue, but when you've had a government here now talking about affordability constantly, to have people in charge of safeguarding these tax dollars doing such a poor job and disciplining those, bringing issues forward, it just adds on. It's another layer of just an infuriating happening with this issue here.
0: And part of it is the explanation that we're given by the leaders in charge, that it was the perfect storm. Okay. Because of COVID and the lockdowns and the loosening of the regulations or safeguards might be the way to put it. Some of that under the direction of the federal government, by the way, under legislation pushed by Minnesota lawmakers at the federal level of one particular party, that didn't allow them to properly police the outflow of cash to all of these programs. But initially that kind of held water, but then when the scope of this thing began to be realized, I think that kind of flew out the window, especially with these whistleblower allegations that continue to come forward. When you actually had people warning, hey, this is happening, something's amiss here, these should be red flags, we need to stop, we need to look at this, and they were told to shut up or were even pushed off into different positions where they didn't have any input into what was going on, that is no longer a valid explanation.
1: And as I understood it, Andy, there was quite a bit of emphasis on just get it out, get the money out. That's our job here. That's what we're doing. Get the money out, clean our hands of this, which I'm not saying is right or an excuse, but that was also a factor at play when all this fraud was occurring.
0: Well, we just had reports, and I emphasize reports, that employees within one division of the Department of Human Services were paid sizable bonuses to do just what you described.
1: Mm-hmm.
0: We have too many applications stacking up on our desks. We need to clear them out. We're going to give you a bonus the quicker you can get them out the door.
1: And look what happened.
0: Well, yeah. Surprise.
1: Yeah.
0: I'm shocked. And also the idea that this was, you know, almost like a mafia operation that preyed on Minnesota, that doesn't seem to hold water either. This seems to be a homegrown thing, although people have come in from other states because they heard through, I don't know, family members, friends, others, that Minnesota's easy pickings. But it doesn't seem like you had, you know, what I would consider the traditional definition of organized crime.

0: cartel level, mafia level involvement. This was more a network of people who worked together in some cases to orchestrate a way to defraud the government.
1: Yeah, there's no hierarchy here as we understand it. It was more simply just, hey, did you hear what this person's doing? Oh, wait, so you just got paid and you're not doing any of the services you're saying you're doing? No, it was super easy. I mean, that's how it works. It was through the grapevine. It was word of mouth, word on the street type of deal. And and again, it's a pretty simple playbook to follow, Andy, right? I'm not excusing anything here, but that's just what's amazing to me is, I mean, clearly word got out of how easy it was to obtain these federal dollars, and a bunch of people with the very little needed in place to take advantage of it took advantage.
0: And I guess that's what's so flabbergasting, that it should never have been that easy. The most simplest safeguards could have been put in place. An ability by those at the lower end of the bureaucratic scale to raise the alarm and have their upper leadership listen to them could have prevented this.
1: Yep. Yeah. It's just further evidence of how broken this is. I mean, think if this were to happen at any company.
0: Yeah.
1: Just regardless of what they do, if it was just some sort of service like, hey, this isn't working, or this isn't properly happening, it gets solved in an instant, but not with the state of Minnesota, apparently.
0: And using the analogy of the business, if not the CEO, the vice presidents, the folks in those upper level positions who swept it under the rug, ignored it, they would no longer be employed.
1: Right.
0: And perhaps might have been prosecuted. But I can almost guarantee you the shareholders would say, you're not working here anymore.
1: Mm-hmm.
0: And that hasn't Absolutely. Happened in the state of Minnesota. In fact, when you look at the situation with the Department of Human Services and the commissioner, you had a person who had been there for 20 some years, elevated to the top spot, and then at the last minute demoted back again on the eve of a Senate confirmation hearing where there were going to be some really, really tough questions. And the elevation of another deputy commissioner into the spot on an interim basis, who, by the way, cannot serve because, sadly, he is undergoing cancer treatments. So the person who was nominated and avoided the questioning is still in charge.
1: Gotta love it. That's,
0: it meets that's the how definition we operate. Of insanity.
1: Oh, yeah.
0: Okay. I'll tell you what, we have to take a break. We haven't even discussed one aspect of this, and that is the sentencing of the ringleader of the Feeding Our Future fraud scheme that occurred today as well. We'll spend a few minutes on that. We have a whole bunch of other things to talk about with TJ Leverance. I'm Andy Brownell. Thanks for being with us on Rochester Today on News Talk 1340 KROC AM and 96.9 FM.
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4: Lows dip down to about 46 tonight under cloudy skies, southeast winds 8 to 15 miles per hour. High temperatures reach up to 67 tomorrow. Cloudy skies with a few peaks of sun. Chance of rain showers tomorrow night. Lows around 51, overcast skies. From the Weatherology Weather Center, I'm meteorologist Paul Frombly.
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0: fraud that has been uncovered, it's hard to say it's lost its significance, but in some ways it may have. But still, it's $250 million.
1: Yeah, and I think
0: $250 million.
1: Right. Yeah, and it was money meant to go to hungry kids who weren't right. getting school meals because schools were shut down during the pandemic. I think it should hold a place of significance though, Andy, because it was the door that opened us up to figuring out the rest of this fraud. I mean, if we don't have the Feeding Our Future, who knows how long the defrauding of all these other programs that we've touched on over the years goes on for yeah. undetected. And based upon what has been reported about how the state government operates, could have been a while, and it could have been a lot more money going out the door. But
0: it was so brazen.
1: Yes. It was so, I mean, and again, every time it comes up, we say it, but it bears repeating. Just stunning to see these providers claiming to have served 5,000 meals a day, and in just the numbers, how that
0: out
1: didn't
0: of a small
1: raise any
0: storefront
1: red flags.
0: In a little town.
1: Right, exactly. It was just ridiculous. Brazen's a perfect word to describe it. But Amy Bach getting a 41-year prison sentence for this. The government had asked for 50. It's funny, her attorney asked for 37, claiming that she had been cooperative with the investigation, even though she took it to trial and had to be convicted by a jury. Tried to claim that she didn't have much responsibility for it. Hard to believe, but that's what happened.
0: Well, the jury didn't believe it either.
1: Yeah, exactly. So there you go. Until the jury returned a guilty verdict.
0: And then she entertained a whole bunch of media interviews from jail.
1: Oh, yeah. Yep.
0: Which was a non-apology.
1: Right.
0: More or less, hey, you really can't completely blame us for doing this. The incompetence of the state government forced our hand. I mean, it was one of the most ridiculous arguments I've ever heard.
1: Forced our hand. So hopefully, I mean, this is part of the solution, right? And, you know, what's been funny about this is I think Al Travis says it all the time about the one guy who was convicted and given a year in jail and an ankle monitor and then a very low restitution payment. And he made what I thought was a fair point of, wait, why wouldn't I do this? You're talking I could net $5 million and, you know, have to wear an ankle bracelet. That's all I'd get for getting $5 million. I would do that. That was the point he made. And again, when we were talking about last segment, how this was systemic, but not necessarily organized in the hierarchy and just probably spread through word of mouth. I'm sure that was part of the conversations as well. Like, hey, even if you get caught, it's $5 million for a slap on the wrist.
0: Yeah. And as we pointed out before, they're going to only recover a fraction of this money.
1: Yes.
0: Much of it is overseas. It's already gone. Yep. And yeah, they've been able to seize some properties and they'll be able to sell them for a fraction of what they're actually worth, because that's what always happens in these government forfeitures. The idea that somehow we're going to be made whole again through restitution and forfeitures is a dream.
1: Mm-hmm. Yeah, it's not happening.
0: No. But I will say, you know, essentially she received a life sentence.
1: Mm-hmm.
0: Because in federal prison, you don't get time off for good behavior or credit for time served. The sentence is the sentence.
1: I'm just trying to look up her age, how old she'll be when she gets out of prison. I don't know if we know it, but yeah. And that's the point. And apparently she was crying in the courtroom this morning during her sentencing. So yeah. And look, she's the face of it. And I mean, for fraud, a 41-year prison sentence, that shows you that the federal courts aren't messing around with someone who played a role in this as Amy Bach did.
0: The key role as well. Remember? Yes. Yeah. And it's always good to point out with the vast majority, I think 80% or more of the defendants in this case coming from the Somali community. It was a white woman in Minneapolis who orchestrated it.
1: Mm-hmm.

0: Yeah,
1: all right.
0: And then just a stat on the sentencing to Andy. This was provided by Axios out of the Twin Cities. The average sentence has been about 6.5 years for the dozens of people convicted in the fraud cases.
1: And most people would argue that's not near enough.
0: Mm-hmm. I'm sorry, 5.5. Five and a half.
1: So. Even more so.
0: Point taken.
1: All right. We're going to take a break. We come back. The election season is officially upon us. We'll talk about the filings and announcements that have been happening at a rapid pace here in the Rochester area over the past week or so. When we come back with more of Rochester Today with TJ Leverance, I'm Andy Brownell on Newstalk 1340, KROC AM and 96.9 FM.
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0: Minnesota News Network, I'm Sean Maloney. The federal government has now deferred $350 million from Minnesota's Medicaid program. Assistant U.S. Attorney General Colin McDonald was asked if Minnesota is fulfilling its obligation.
1: Has the cooperation from the Minnesota individuals met that standard? No, it has not. It's fallen significantly short of the standard that we are seeking to set in terms of what a strong state and federal partnership looks like.
0: DOJ also announced that 15 more individuals have been charged with fraud in Minnesota, totaling $90 million. A 15-year-old from Rice was injured in a dirt bike crash Wednesday evening in Morrison County. Authorities say she was riding when she collided with a car turning into a driveway. The teen was thrown from the bike and hit the windshield. She was wearing a helmet and taken to St. Cloud Hospital with unknown injuries. And Memorial Day travel is expected to hit record levels despite higher gas prices. AAA projects nearly 45 million Americans will travel at least 50 miles, including many in Minnesota. Officials say some may shorten trips as fuel costs rise, with prices around $4.40 a gallon. This is MNN.
2: Decades of economic decline.
3: Minnesota has lost $500 million of adjusted gross income.
2: Student test scores falling.
4: More than 70% of Minnesota students are not meeting science standards.
2: $1 billion of fraud.
5: The scope of fraudulent use of taxpayers' money will exceed $1 billion.
2: This isn't sustainable, and will Klobuchar do anything differently? I mean, I'm afraid Klobuchar is just more of the same. Klobuchar has done things the same for three decades.
6: But it's not working.
2: $1 billion of fraud. Student scores falling, jobs vanishing. I don't know if Minnesota survives another 4 years of Klobuchar and failures. America's PAC is responsible for the content of this advertising, paid for by America's PAC and not authorized by any other candidate or committee. AmericasPAC527.com.
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8: Lows dip down to about 46 tonight under cloudy skies, southeast winds 8 to 15 miles per hour. High temperatures reach up to 67 tomorrow. Cloudy skies with a few peaks of sun. Chance of rain showers tomorrow night. Lows around 51. Overcast skies. From the Weatherology Weather Center, I'm meteorologist Paul Trombley.
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0: Tuesday, as usual. Election season here. The filing period opened a couple days ago, and it was really, really active on Tuesday, and not so much afterwards, which is kind of the normal routine that candidates wishing to draw a little attention to their campaigns will get there in the first day when everybody is paying attention to the filing. And wow, I think what, there's six candidates now for Rochester mayor?
1: Yeah, I've got it pulled up. Six candidates for Rochester mayor, and then the three city council seats, districts 1, 3, and 5. District 5 has two people in the race. Of course, the incumbent, Sean Palmer, and then challenging him, Ruchi Gupta. So, and again, all you said it, Andy, looking at 10 names in total filing for Rochester city races, all 10 of them filing on Tuesday when the window opened up.
0: Yeah, and on the county side, everything's fairly quiet except for a race for county attorney.
1: Right, yeah, that's the only one with challengers. It's Michael Walters, who took over for Mark Ostrom, who, was that last year he retired now? I'm starting to lose track of the years off the top of my head.
0: It's May, so yeah, it was late last year.
1: And then he's being challenged by Karen McLaughlin, who I believe, Andy, is also in the Olmsted County Attorney's Office.
0: Yeah, and used to be on the Rochester School Board.
1: Oh, there we go. Okay,
0: yeah. And one of the people running for Rochester mayor, also a former member of the Rochester School Board, Jess Garcia. And of course, the big name on that list for Rochester mayor is Joe Powers.
1: Mm-hmm.
0: And Joe, Rochester native. His dad, when I first got into this gig in the 1980s, his dad was on the city council.
1: Hmm.
0: And I wish I could remember what he did for a living, but it's been that many years. But of course, Power is well known for his restaurants, his catering business, and other business interests in the Rochester area. And he has been kind of that person who's been on the cusp of running for elective office for quite some time. I know that people have reached out to him during numerous other election cycles and wished him to run for a variety of positions. And apparently with the departure of Mayor Kim Norton, this was the time for Joe to make the move. And at least in the Rochester area, a lot of name recognition with Joe Powers. And if you look at the statewide races, he might be the Amy Klobuchar of the mayor, of the mayor's race.
1: Yeah, and I feel like even in local politics, and name recognition is so much more important. Now, I've been covering elections for 10 years. Even over that time, the ability for candidates to market themselves and to introduce themselves to the community, it's probably a mix of people just getting better at it over time, as well as having more tools available, whether it be social media or right. Websites or just kind of creative ideas to be out and about. So, yeah, I don't know. Is that name recognition? Is that as much of an advantage as it used to be?
0: Yeah, I think it
1: stage?
0: Is.
1: Okay.
0: Yeah, absolutely, I do. Because numerous polls, studies, you name it, show that there is a significant number of people, and I'm going to actually say it's a scary number of people, percentage-wise, that show up to vote and don't really know who they're going to vote for.
1: Hmm.
0: And oftentimes it could be as simple as, oh, I recognize that name.
1: Sure. Yeah, especially in local elections where here in Rochester, we don't have a R or a D next to the name. So.
0: Right. And interestingly enough, you know, without the partisan identifier in these election races for both the county board and the city council races and Rochester mayor, it doesn't mean that there's not partisanship in these races.
1: Mm-hmm.
0: Nobody declares which party they're aligned with, but if you look at who their backers are and where, it's probably not that hard to figure out.
1: Right.
0: And in the last election cycle, we had something new to Rochester politics. Outfit out of the Twin Cities came into prominence, the Isaiah Group. I guess I would call it a progressive activist organization.

0: sought to actively work with some of the candidates for these nonpartisan races, bringing people in to go door to door and campaign for them or on their behalf. And I suspect we're going to see more of it in this campaign cycle.
1: Yeah, there's no doubt. No doubt about that. I mean, we're the third largest city in Minnesota. We are a hub of economic activity. We are home to the state's largest employer, which is spending $5 billion to expand. So, yeah, I'd imagine there's a lot of folks around the state, Andy, who will be watching our elections.
0: Yep.
1: Our election this year.
0: Well, another part of it will be the focus on the state Senate seat that is being vacated by Republican Carla Nelson, who has been, more than 20 years, 25 years representing the Rochester area, either the state house or the state Senate, a reputation for pushing through legislation, working across the aisle. Surprise announcement at the end of the session that she's not coming back. And from what I've heard, from my sources, her announcement came as a surprise to the Republican Party. And what that portends, does that mean the Republicans don't have a vetted candidate in the wings ready to jump into their into the fray and campaign? I just don't know. That's pure speculation on my part. A Democrat has already filed for the seat. Rochester teacher, last name Glazer. Unfortunately, well, if you give me one sec, I could probably get his first name.
1: Yeah, I'm on it now.
0: I think it's Tom, isn't it?
1: Let's see.
0: I brought this up in the last second, but yeah, with the change in demographics in Rochester, and when I was growing up, and probably the first 20 years I was in this business, Rochester was a Republican stronghold. That is not the case at all anymore.
1: No.
0: And this could affect the balance of power in the state legislature.
1: Yeah. Just to finish it up, Simon Glazer is the man who has filed to run. And yeah, that district is interesting too, because it's Olmsted and Dodge counties. So
0: Correct.
1: A little more of a rural area than the district that that Senator Bolden represents. So
0: absolutely, and Dodge County is definitely, based upon past voting patterns, a red county.
1: Right.
0: And most rural parts of Olmsted County also would be considered red.
1: Mm-hmm.
0: So yeah, just something to keep an eye on.
1: Yeah, no, that's a good point you make about the balance of power in the Senate, though, because it was a one seat majority for Democrats. So. Yeah, well, that's going to really mix it up. And if, the sourcing you've heard is true, which knowing you over the years, I have no doubt other than that's true, that Republicans might be scrambling right now to try and hold down a seat that, with Nelson in there, based on her track record, was a pretty sure red seat for them.
0: Yeah, absolutely. Well, also at the state legislature, that bonding bill that came out funded quite a few local projects.
1: Yeah. Yeah, speaking of Minnesota, speaking of Rochester being a growth engine in an important part of the state, that the bonding bill sure seemed to reflect that to me. That was a takeaway I had from it, Andy. I don't know about you.
0: Yeah, with a large amount of the money in that bonding bill directed towards deferred maintenance projects of existing state facilities. Yeah, that we won that much funding for new projects was significant.
1: And one of them is a utility project, which I don't know about you, but I didn't realize it was this big.
0: Where does it run from again?
1: Yeah. Goes to the airport as far south, I know. And then is it the wastewater treatment plant on 37th there?
0: Yep. And it includes both water supply and sanitary sewer pipes because of bottlenecks in the system, particularly in the south end of the city from the existing infrastructure. And they're going to go from a system that has 2-foot diameter pipes to, in some locations,

0: 5 foot diameter. And I'm sure somewhat larger water supply pipes as well. And there are, from what I've, well, it was according to the city documents, there's about 1,000 acres of developable land that really can't be developed right now because of this infrastructure bottleneck. And this will free up this area for development. And some of it's industrial development, which is a great benefit on the property tax side of the ledger.
1: Yeah, absolutely.
0: And so over the next 4 years, I believe, because the construction is expected to begin next year, you're going to see some big holes being dug all the way through the city.
1: Well, anything sounds better than a sewer bottleneck. So we've got that going for us.
0: And heck, we're used to things getting dug up around here. It's just becoming part of our life. And you might as well, I guess, if you're doing it downtown, you might as well do it at other places as well.
1: Just get used to the orange cone. This town's been under construction since I moved here in 2022. And still going, apparently. And speaking of construction, Andy, too, $8 million from the bonding bill will be going towards a project to build interchanges in Byron, which I had heard over the years that there's been an effort against that out of fear of having some negative effects on commerce in Byron. But there is a long-term plan in place to take out those stoplights and essentially make Byron accessible by on-ramp and off-ramp from a freeway.
0: Yeah, and it's been talked about for so many years, and it's an obvious safety concern. Anybody who drives through there and stops at a red light, when it changes suddenly, there's a fear that somebody coming up from behind you is going to smash into you. And also the fear of T-bone collisions. There have been a number of fatal crashes over the years where folks have pulled out into any one of those intersections and somebody at highway speed collides with them. And the history of this off the top of my head, TJ, goes back, and I wish I could remember if it was 10 or 15 years ago, but the Minnesota Department of Transportation had a plan to come in and install interchanges in Byron. And the layout that was recommended by MnDOT, the feeling was, and again, this is recollection, that the businesses that were just beginning to really take hold and grow that are on the south side of Highway 14 would suffer.
1: Yeah.
0: And because of those objections, and I believe there was a vote by the city council to reject the MnDOT layout, MnDOT said, well, okay, we're going to put this one on the back burner because if we don't have local support, we can't justify moving forward with this kind of expense to install this project. Well, of course, talks have continued over the years on the need for this, and apparently this will get the ball rolling again.
1: And you know what's interesting about it is one of the proposed or the planned interchange sites is County Road 3, which if you're coming into Byron, that is on the easternmost edge of it. They just finished turning that into a J-turn. I looked it up back in 2023, so 3 years ago. And now, I mean, granted, there's no shovel date, if you will, for breaking ground on this, but the plan is to have this done within 20 to 30 years. So you're talking going back to that intersection and doing work on it fairly recently after you had completed a project to change it up.
0: Well, MnDOT, this would be from Mike Doherty, Minnesota Department of Transportation, who appears monthly on this program. The J-turn was always meant as a temporary fix to an issue that was only going to grow. That County 3 interchange or intersection has 10, 15 years ago when they first talked about this, it was nowhere near as busy as it is today.
1: Yeah. Well, it's like 30,000 cars a day. And I think that was based on 2022 traffic figures. Right. So it's probably a reasonable assumption to think that it has grown since then.
0: Yeah. I mean, the city of Byron has grown significantly. Right. So I think perhaps the views of the people who live there about the need for the interchanges has likely changed as well.
1: Yeah, that would make sense.
0: We need to take another break. We'll be back for a little bit more of Rochester Today on this Thursday afternoon with TJ Leverance. I'm Andy Brownell on News.

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5: It's time for a Twins Minute. I'm John Vitas. Well, the Twins took 2 out of 3 from the Houston Astros, winning the rubber game with a lot of offensive production from Victor Caratini. He homered, had 2 hits, and helped Joe Ryan twirl 9 strikeouts. Caratini now the primary catcher with Ryan Jeffers going down, and Derek Shelton is just fine with that.
6: Yeah, he's just going to play more. He's going to catch more. I mean, he played a lot of first base early just because of the function of our roster and the fact that he can switch hit and he's good over at first. I think we'll see him start to catch, 3 of 5, 4 of 6, 4 of 7, but he's going to get more reps behind the plate. And I think this is one of the really good things that Jeremy did this offseason was we went out and got a veteran catcher that has caught, that pitchers like throwing to, in case you have a situation. And then we also backfill with Alex Jackson, who's played in the big leagues and can catch and throw. So I think we're in a good spot there right now until we get Ryan back.
5: The Twins will start a series against the Red Sox tomorrow. This has been a presentation of the Treasure Island Baseball Network.
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9: Lows dip down to about 46 tonight under cloudy skies. Southeast winds 8 to 15 miles per hour. High temperatures reach up to 67 tomorrow. Cloudy skies with a few peaks of sun. Chance of rain showers tomorrow night. Lows around 51. Overcast skies. From the Weatherology Weather Center, I'm meteorologist Paul Frobley.
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0: KROC AM 96.9 FM, Andy Brownell with TJ Leverance. And one other thing that occurred in the, I guess, last hours or days of the legislative session was the demise of a push by Democrat lawmakers in the Rochester area to prevent the city from using sales tax revenue for the regional sports complex.
1: Yeah, got introduced in the House and was not included in the final bills. So that wasn't happening. I'm not even sure if it got brought up in the Senate. Maybe it did, but regardless, it got left on the cutting room floor, as they say. So as of now, that sports complex is, at least the portion paid for by the sales taxes, is off and running. So those $50+ million in contracts that the city had already approved, the money's going to be there for that going forward now.
0: And this is commentary on my part. I wonder if it really was a serious effort all along. A little political play might have been part of what was happening.
1: Well, because you mentioned a possible hesitancy of lawmakers wanting to get into the business of overturning measures approved at the local level.
0: Well, especially one that was under construction, and that would have pushed the expense onto the property taxes.
1: Right.
0: It wasn't as if the project was going away. It was just, at this point, stripping the funding source for the project. So, yeah. Well, on to actual sports conversations. After the demise of our NHL and NBA teams in the second round of the playoffs, do we have any reason to be optimistic for the future, Mr. KROC AM Sports Director?
1: More so with the Wild than the Wolves, I think, right now. The big question for the Wild this offseason is, will they be able to re-sign Quinn Hughes? And I don't know if they need more depth or if they could have just gotten better play from some of their depth guys, but there seems to be a growing level of confidence that the Wild can add to this roster and re-sign Hughes. The Wolves, Andy, I don't know if you've watched any of this Oklahoma City, San Antonio series, but they look like they're playing a different game against each other. Like, I'm watching this shocked that the Wolves somehow won two games against the Spurs team. And I think this offseason, if it goes wrong, could be the beginning of the end for Anthony Edwards in Minnesota. I absolutely hate all the steam that's getting, because every time we get a great star here in Minnesota, the national media wants to do everything in their power to get him out of here. But but I do think this is a very critical offseason. And even if they pull off the perfect moves, which I'm not even sure what it would look like, but even if they do somehow upgrade this roster, it still might not be enough. I mean, the young cores of the Spurs and Thunder are just downright scary.
0: And it was very evident during these games that the T-Wolves are old.
1: Yeah, yeah. And I mean, yeah, I don't know what you do with Gobert or Randall. Randall was awful basically since he first got brought up in Giannis trade rumors back in February. Yeah, we'll see. And Gobert, for what it's worth, won us the Denver series. I think he catches a bit too much flack, because if you actually watch when he's in the game, most of the time guys don't go near the rim. Obviously, that's nullified when the guy on the other team is 7'5" and has the ball skills of a guard.
0: And has these arms that could, I've never seen a person with arms that long.
1: Yeah, let's put it this way. He wouldn't need a ladder to change a light bulb. That's the kind of length you're dealing with there. So, yeah, and it's really through no fault of the Wolves' own. I mean, the Spurs got tremendous lottery luck in the Thunder, traded with a bunch of desperate teams over the years to build up their arsenal. And as a result, you have two juggernauts. Maybe if the Wolves get moved to the Eastern Conference, that gives them a shot at making the finals. But even if you get there, hey, I don't know. Oklahoma City and San Antonio are going to be here for a while.
0: All right. Very quickly, I will say this. I have no expectation for the Minnesota Twins. The team has enormous problems. But you know what? They've been actually fun to listen to over the last few weeks.
1: Well, you know what? One of those problems is not them being in the American League. The American League is horrendous this year. And they're right in the thick of it for the Central, which is crazy enough.
0: I know. But considering what happened last year, it's working out way better than I anticipated.
1: Yeah. Well, and we'll see. Maybe they're finally establishing some sort of hierarchy in the bullpen, which would be a big boost as well.
0: All right. Twins have tonight off, by the way. They'll

0: back in action tomorrow evening. TJ Austin. Leverance, thank you again, and I look forward to our next chance to get together.
1: Yeah, thanks for having me, Andy.
0: This is Rochester Today. Everybody enjoy the upcoming Memorial Day weekend. I'm Andy Brownell on News Talk 1340, KROC AM and 96.9 FM.
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6: Lows dip down to about 46 tonight under cloudy skies, southeast winds 8 to 15 miles per hour. High temperatures reach up to 67 tomorrow. Cloudy skies with a few peaks of sun. Chance of rain showers tomorrow night. Lows around 51, overcast skies. From the Weatherology Weather Center, I'm meteorologist Paul Trombley.

0: Great radio stations all over the place, along with Sam and Polo. It is the Joe Pag Show. Thanks a lot for stopping by. Mike Davis on the program today, Article3Project.org. He always brings it like it's been brought in. Also have a guy named Will Tebow on. He's a former military guy who breaks down what's going on in Iran. We compare and contrast what's happening in Iran with what happened in Venezuela. And also, because Cuba is so much closer to us, what's the story there? We get into all of that and then some with Will. Make sure you stick around. Big show coming your way. Last year, is it Moron or Zoran? Zoran Mamdani. I always mix it up. Sometimes it's Moron Mamdani. But either way, Zoran Mamdani won in New York, not because New York wants socialism, not because they want some sort of Islamic activism, not because they want less ability to succeed. They all fell for the okey-doke. And the okey-doke was affordability. Affordability. Is it affordable? Got to make New York affordable. And he was going to fix everything, going to give you a free bus fare. Everybody jumped on that, going to give you grocery stores all over the place that basically had the lowest prices anywhere because the taxpayers are going to pay for it. He's going to go and get that money from the billionaires because God knows they don't deserve to keep what it is that they earned. And the regular folk in New York decided, yes, we're going to vote for this idiot. Well, affordability was not something that Republicans were talking about at all. And he, of course, a Democrat slash socialist slash progressive loon, got the message across with his big fake smile, and people fell for it. I think a lot of people regret their vote for him, but suddenly became a thing. I remember President Trump saying nobody was ever talking about affordability. And then I remember me saying affordability. I don't think I've ever used that word in my life. And now we're using it in every other word in a sentence to get elected. You have to understand the Democrats have no policies. They have no real agenda. If they should, God forbid, get the administration back or the House and the Senate back, then they would not really have any plan other than power and control, raise your taxes, raise your regulations, and make life less free and liberated in the United States of America. That's what you would get. And Mamdani is proving that early on. He had to get some $4 billion bailout from the state of New York, which means New Yorkers' taxes are going to be going up. Why do I bring that up? Well, affordability is something that the president is now saying, Republicans are now saying, although they are the party of making things more affordable, they just weren't saying it as much. The president sat down today and said, during the Biden era, they increased the regulations on how you refrigerate a refrigerator and how you freeze things in the icebox or the freezer to the point to where it made things very unaffordable. President sat down today and through the swipe of his pen got rid of those regulations, so you probably will see the prices of these items going down now. Here's what he said.
1: Today is my honor to be discussing the taking of a very historic action to substantially lower costs for consumers, protect hundreds of thousands of jobs, and save Americans well over $2 billion a year by officially terminating the Biden administration's ridiculous regulations imposing costly requirements on refrigerators and air conditioners. It's ridiculous, unnecessary, and costly, and actually makes the machinery worse.
0: Sam, I got to ask you a question. What's going on with the guy's belly button over the president's left shoulder here?
2: Good question. Looks like a bowling ball.
0: Looks like he might be pregnant. Am I missing something there?
3: For those who are, the little turkey thing.
0: There's something going on. I mean, it could be the turkey is ready. For those who are listening, you've got several people. You can't see their faces behind the president as he sits at the desk in the Oval Office, the Resolute desk. And there's a guy who clearly, I mean, either it's an Audi or there's something else going on. He might have to go see somebody. So having said that, I'm glad the president's getting rid of these regulations, which were stupid. All of these green, lefty, climate change, garbage regulations were added to gain power and control. And in the Inflation Reduction Act, which didn't, it was really about climate change or so-called climate change. Even the UN's going away from that now because it just seems stupid that every time they say, here's the date where we're all going to be out of fish, it was supposed to happen by the year 2000. I noticed we had salmon the other night, so fish is still a thing. When we hear that the polar ice cap will melt by 2014, and I realize that was 12 years ago, it turns out Al Gore was wrong. When you hear AOC say we're all going to be dead in 12 years,

0: years, and the people that she's actually citing their report, those people who wrote it say, we didn't really say that. She's not really using that information the right way. And when the Biden administration, it wasn't Joe Biden, he was busy eating ice cream and being completely without any cognition. When they say, you've got to stop using gas stoves and only go electric. When they say, you have to get this kind of a window. When they say, you have to get solar panels. When they say, you can't buy this refrigerator anymore. When they say, no more internal combustion engines that run on gasoline. It turns out they were all full of it. And the president, I think, is making a smart move by getting rid of those regulations. Unfortunately, a future president could add them all back on. And I hope that that won't happen. In fact, if you get a Republican, whether it's J.D. Vance or Marco Rubio or Ron DeSantis after President Trump, I don't see them adding the regulations back. Then he said this.
1: Under the Biden administration, the so-called technology transition rule, which was crazy, forced companies to adopt specific high-cost refrigerants, massively driving up the price of transporting and strong and storing refrigerants and various goods. Many grocery stores and restaurants had no choice but to replace their refrigerators entirely. They went out of business, half of them. And these costs rose. Americans faced higher grocery prices and reduced access to critical medical supplies. It was a very catastrophic thing that they did. At the same time, this rule also drove up the cost of living by forcing consumers to purchase higher cost residential air conditioning units. They went up very substantially in cost, and also they were going to be obsolete very quickly. It created national security risk by adding additional hurdles to the already complicated process of manufacturing semiconductors. So it was a mess. Likewise, the so-called emissions rule imposed crippling leak repair requirements on virtually all existing large-scale refrigeration systems, hurting consumers and small businesses, making it almost impossible for many small businesses to even buy inferior equipment.
0: Let me just stop there. I mean, hopefully you're hearing what he's laying down. If you had a refrigerating system in your business or even in your home, instead of allowing you to get it fixed, they made it cost prohibitive to get it fixed, forcing you to buy a different model that might not have cooled as well, that had all these regulations attached, that would have cost you a lot more money. It reminds me a lot of cash for clunkers, although with cash for clunkers, they gave you, what, $4,000 or something on a trade. But they were taking perfectly good vehicles off the road. They were then, in many of them, SUVs especially, were filling the blocks with, like, concrete so you could never use them again, instead of having people have the ability to fix a car. I mean, they were putting repair shops out of business. They were putting used car lots out of business. They were making regulations under Obama that made it untenable to continue fixing your older vehicle, forcing you into a newer one that had all these regulations on them and all these surveilling tactics on them. Think about it. I still have a few cars that don't have any of this OnStar or surveillance system. I mean, they're actually talking about possibly adding a breathalyzer on every car in the future. I don't drink. I got to blow into a breathalyzer to start my car? Give me a break. So it was a way to force you to accept the regulations without making the regulations like permanent law. It was like what they did when they took the speed limit nationwide down to 55. When they took the nationwide top highway speed to 55, they didn't force it through law. They said, we just won't send you back the road money. So in other words, you send all your excise tax money into the federal government. We won't send any of it back unless you change the speed limit to what we say. Same thing with the drinking age. It used to be 18. They raised it to 21. First they said 19, then they went to 21. And they said, we're not going to make this a law, but if you don't comply, we're not going to give you this aid money or that aid money, money that was actually sent by the state, and you would never get it back unless you got in line. Same thing with Obama and Obamacare, trying to force states to do different things with Medicaid or Medicare or Obamacare. And if you didn't do it, we wouldn't send you back the Medicaid money that we got from your residents. That's the game they play. It's a leverage play monetarily.
1: And this is all across the country. The higher costs threatened thousands of jobs and was passed on in the form of higher prices and higher taxes. Today's reforms will deliver significant

0: financial relief, saving American families and businesses more than $2.4 billion. Think of that, each year. Thanks to today's reforms, the American people have lower grocery prices, cheaper transportation of goods, lower cost of air conditioning, at no detriment at all to our country. Zero. Including environmental detriment. My administration's historic deregulatory agenda has already saved our country an estimated $1.2 trillion. That's been done over a relatively short period of time. $1.2 trillion with a T. We're committed to fixing the and really completely ending Biden's disastrous regulatory policies and delivering financial relief to each and every American, which is what we're doing. This was a tremendous burden, a tremendous cost. These people had to live with it. Not only refrigerants, but a lot more. And it was making the equipment unaffordable. And the actual benefit was nothing. It just made it worse, it made life worse, and it made it worse, and it drove up costs tremendously. So now I'd like to ask Administrator Lee Zeldin, who's absolutely fantastic. He's doing an incredible job. We're proud of you, Lee. Really, the job you're doing is incredible.
1: I mean, we don't hear from Lee Zeldin, but he is fantastic. I'll agree with that. Although the president does say that a lot, even if the thing might not be completely fantastic, Lee Zeldin has done an incredible job as the EPA administrator. And listen, when you think about regulations, I want it to have a negative connotation to you. I'm not saying it just to say it. It should have a negative connotation. Because when you put regulations on, they should serve one job. A, should keep us safe. Like, you had to have regulations in the plant where they were making, you know, cars back in the day. And that's why they had things like the sit-in or the sit-out. I think it was called the sit-in in Buick City, Flint, Michigan. They did that back in the day because people were losing an arm. They lose a finger. You know, people would have major injuries on the assembly line. You had to have some regulations that said, hey, you got to make sure you at least protect the people. So you want there to be regulations on a limited basis. If you've got some regulations that say you can't put poison in the water, that's a good regulation. Got regulations that say the food has to pass this standard, that's good. We don't want to eat food that doesn't pass the standard. But when you add regulation after regulation to stop people from drilling for more oil, well, that's just an agenda now. When you have regulation after regulation to force people to buy electric cars because, you know, those who are investing in electric cars maybe are more on your side. When you have regulations that say you can't go to Anwar and go get the oil that God gave us and all the natural resources, the fossil fuels there because of the what is it, the elk or the wildebeest or something that's up there, and that's just dumb. It's a regulation to force people to go. You can't build the Keystone XL pipeline, but you can have all that oil delivered via railway. Really? Well, who runs the railway? Who does that benefit? When you have regulations that benefit the few and put hardship on the many, that's just a political move to line your own pockets. You know, when Al Gore's using $20,000 a month in electricity while telling us to stop using electricity, I've got a problem with that. When you tell me you can use all the carbon you want, but if you pay a carbon, you know, tax or some sort of offset to the carbon that you used, then everything's okay. Well, how does that work? Who's getting the money for the carbon tax that you want to charge me? And why do people still fly around in their private jets that exude way more emissions than a regular jet that carries a lot more people? You got to start thinking to yourself, are they regulating because they're keeping us safe? Are they regulating because they have the power over us? They can make our lives miserable. Fewer regulations, only the necessary ones, is better. And fewer regulations means you don't have to go ask, you know, daddy government if you can go do that thing. It would be a much better thing to have fewer regulations. I am completely in support of what the president's doing here, and I hope that he does more to deregulate, which is he's known to do even in his first term. 833-JOE-PAGS, 833-563-7247, joepags.com. Definitely want to hear from you. We will be talking about Iran. What is the latest on that? What is the latest on that? We're going to be talking about that. Also, Cuba. Do we now go to Cuba? I mean, is that salvo that was thrown out yesterday to go and arrest Raul Castro? One wonders if we'll go there to get him. Is that some sort of a precursor to us going there and doing something like we did in Venezuela or something like what's going on in Iran? We'll talk about that as well. Meantime, I'm going to tell you about Incogni. The phenomenon of receiving spam text messages is relatively new. These people are getting your phone number. They can call you all day, text you all day. They're getting your email address. They can email you all day, bother you all day. They get the number for your kids, your wife's number, your husband's number. They're going to find out where you work, what you drive.

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0: many times we look like we're on different sides, which is weird because you're handing a win to the left that has no agenda, has nothing to offer the American people, but at least they look like they're all for one and one for all. So we talk about all that and then some. We get in-depth with it. I think you're really going to like this. It's already flying out off the shelves. 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When it comes to what's going on with Cuba, it's interesting to me because the president says Venezuela is a problem. Then suddenly Maduro and his wife are gone, indicted. And then you see Iran is a problem. We take out the nuclear sites. And then this military operation that started on February 28th. And now we're getting to a place where we're negotiating in the hopes of getting a non-nuclear Iran for the foreseeable future, if not forever. And then now you've got a charge against Raul Castro, allegedly, oh, well, not even alleged. I think he's bragged about shooting down these small planes that were just offering aid to those trying to leave Cuba. And they did so in international waters, which is against international law. The United States, now the DOJ now, has charged him, indicted him. Will you go and get him? What's the next step? So where are we with Cuba policy? Is this the next one that we'll see some sort of military action or some sort of an operation to go and get Raul Castro? And if you get Castro, what does that really mean? Today, Marco Rubio, the Secretary of State, was asked about Cuba.
1: How do you intend to get Raul Castro to the United States?
0: How do you intend to get Raul Castro to the United States is the very British question.
1: Well, that was a grand jury in South Florida returned an indictment on Raul Castro. Nothing to do with us. It's a grand jury. The evidence is clear. He admits to it. Raul Castro openly admits and brags about he shot down civilian, gave the order to shoot down civilian airplanes.
2: And how are you getting here?
1: Well, I'm not going to talk about how we're going to get him here. If we were trying to get him here, why would I say to the media what our plans are about that? I know you have to ask, but why would I answer that? The bottom line, there's a lot. At that point, he becomes a fugitive of American justice. And, well, you know, if there's an announcement of positive, we'll tell you afterwards, not before.
0: I mean, so Sam, what happened here? They said, Mr. Secretary, we want to take some questions. Yeah, let's get right by that plane.
3: Right.
0: Is that
3: right.
0: What we're doing? Is that the SOP now?
3: I don't know. I don't know why they keep doing this. You know, he was just in a private car. I mean, come on.
0: We actually see a car behind him with the doors open. And I'm like, is that where he just came from? So you could have done it over there and it could have been easier to understand. Now, again, I mean, he's right. You're not going to tell the media, well, our plan is to go at 2:00 in the morning this Thursday. And we're going to go and get Raul Castro and maybe pick up a couple of other bad guys while we're there. But you're right. You're not going to answer it. He doesn't have to ask. How are you going to get him? You can ask, are you planning to try to somehow get him here? Much more on Iran and more when we come back. Stay here.
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4: Minnesota News Network, I'm Sean Maloney. The U.S. Department of Justice has announced criminal charges against 15 people for fraud and stealing $90 million from the state of Minnesota. Colin McDonald is the Assistant Attorney General for the National Fraud Enforcement Division.
5: Today's charges are unprecedented. They include the highest loss amount ever charged in a Medicaid case in Minnesota and the largest autism fraud scheme ever charged by the Department of Justice.
4: Feds say they've deferred $350 million from Minnesota's Medicaid program as it waits for revalidation from the state on its services. Even with a slight dip to 67.4% last month, Minnesota's labor force participation rate remains well above the national average. Deed says it's the fourth straight month of declines and is a growing trend. Employers did add nearly 16,000 jobs last month, and the unemployment rate held steady at 4.5%. And a Bemidji man faces sex crime charges in five North Dakota counties. Investigators say 44-year-old Scott Skirva had an inappropriate relationship with a girl from age 14 to 17 after meeting her at a New Rockford Cafe. This is MNN.
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9: Lows dip down to about 46 tonight under cloudy skies, southeast winds 8 to 15 miles per hour. High temperatures reach up to 67 tomorrow. Cloudy skies with a few peaks of sun. Chance of rain showers tomorrow night. Lows around 51. Overcast skies. From the Weatherology Weather Center, I'm meteorologist Paul Trombley.
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8: 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My pleasure to have you. I wonder, where are you with Cuba? Our entire lives, we've heard about Cuba and how bad Cuba is. Now, the revolution in Cuba happened before I was born. It was happened in the late 1950s, and it's been under a strong-armed control, the communist hammer, for a long time. And the people there have been suffering. I mean, when you think about it, it's kind of cool that their cars are all from the 1950s, but then it's uncool to know that they're from the 1950s because they can't get automobiles there. And they've been fixing these cars from the 50s for a long time. If you look up some video of cars in Cuba, it's like you're in a time machine. It's very interesting. The people there obviously become very good at fixing them. But when it comes to technology, only those who are in the government get to have any technology. When it comes to anything new, when it comes to, you know, new transportation or new fill in the blank, it's only for the government. Remember, they eat the prime rib while the people eat bugs. So is it time to do something about Cuba? It's very interesting that we're interested in the

0: Middle East, and we have been for a long time, yet Cuba's 90 miles off of our coast. The last time we took any sort of attempted action was in the early 1960s. So is it time to do something about Cuba? And can you do to Cuba what you're doing to Iran? And what I mean is, in Iran, we're starving Iran. Their economy is screwed. Their inflation rate is 70 to 80% right now. They can't sell any of their oil. Ships are not allowed to leave port in Iran because of the blockade. They are suffering big time. Some would say bigly. Although I think the president always said big league. But we'll call it bigly. So, I mean, that makes sense. Can you starve the leadership of Cuba the same way? It looks like you might be able to. Or do you go into Cuba like you did in Venezuela in the dark of night? 2 hours later, you got the 94-year-old Raul Castro, and the leadership in Cuba then answers to the president of the United States, which is kind of what's going on right now with this Delcy Rodriguez in Venezuela, although she was the vice president for Maduro. So the whole thing is very interesting. What would you do if you had the button? What does that button do to change what's going on in Cuba, again, 90 miles off the coast of Florida? Well, Marco Rubio just was not going to answer whether they're going to go in there and get Raul Castro. President Trump was asked about his thoughts on Cuba as well.
1: Cuba, look, it's a failed country. Everybody knows it. They don't have electricity. They don't have money. They don't have really anything. They don't have food. And we're going to help them along, and we're going to help them because the people, because number one, I want to help them, you know, on a humanitarian basis, but we have the Cuban American population, much of it living in Miami and Florida. That's a great group of people, amazing group of people, industrious, just, they're great Americans. They've wanted this to happen. They want to go back to their country. They want to help their country. I hope they're going to stay here, but they want to go back. They want to invest in their country and, you know, see if they can bring it back. Other presidents have looked at this for 50, 60 years doing something, and it looks like I'll be the one that does it, so we'd be happy to do it. We want to open it up to Cuban Americans where they can go back and help.
0: There you go. Very interesting. He's thinking about Cuban Americans. You know, the big contingent in Miami in South Florida voted for him. You know, they love that Marco Rubio is the Secretary of State, who's also talking a lot about this. I mean, you might be able to get something done. I don't want more military action unless it's some swift in the middle of the night operation that, again, no Americans die. You go grab Raul Castro. I don't know. But something is going to happen because suddenly we're there. Well, Rubio said this.
2: Here's the problem we have. We'll engage with the Cubans we have. Our ambassadors met with them recently. The CIA director was down there a few weeks ago. There's some State Department communications that occur. I just don't see a lot of, at the end of the day, they got to make a decision. Their system doesn't work, right? Their economic system does not work. It's broken. And you can't fix it with the current political system that's in place. They just don't comprehend how to do it. And it's a failed state. Like, their economy and the model they're trying to follow in Cuba doesn't resemble what anyone is doing anywhere in the world. I mean, there are other ways to do it that can provide the people of Cuba prosperity and opportunity. And it's what I said in the video to them the other day. You look at Cuba, in the Bahamas, in Jamaica, in the Dominican Republic, here in Florida. Cuba's surrounded by places where people have the right to do things like own a business, work for themselves, and be able to vote and for the leaders that govern them and or replace them. So if that's possible all around Cuba, why isn't it possible? Why is that not possible inside of Cuba? And right now, there just doesn't seem to be people over there in charge of the regime who are in any way open to any of those changes. And the things they talk about economically are cosmetic in nature. They're not real. Because that's what they've gotten used to all these years, is just buying time and waiting us out. They're not going to be able to wait us out or buy time. We're very serious. We're very focused. As I told you a moment ago, in the context of Iran, the president's preference is always a negotiated agreement that's peaceful. That's always our preference. That remains our preference with Cuba. I'm just being honest with you. You know, the likelihood of that happening, given who we're dealing with right now, is not high. But if they have a change of heart, you know, we're here. And in the meantime, we'll keep doing what we need to do.
3: It sounds a lot like nation building. The administration doesn't believe in using force for nation building.
0: No, it's not nation. The same doofus from the BBC. Sounds an awful lot like nation building. You know, it's a nation building. And Rubio keeps talking to him like, at some point, just ignore this doofus.
2: Building. It's not nation building. We are addressing something that's directly related to the national security of the United States. We are involved in places all over the world. You're asking me about Ebola. Important. But Ebola's in Africa. Cuba's 90 miles from our shores. So if you have a systemic meltdown in that country, which is where they're headed, their power plants, by the way, the reason why their power plants break down, they've been having blackouts for years. They had major blackouts last year, and they were still getting free Venezuelan oil. They haven't spent a penny in fixing their energy production, their electrical grid.

0: it. They don't spend any money on that stuff. They pocket it. They have a private military company named Gaesa who's sitting on $18 billion of assets. And not a penny of that transfers over to the state budget. Not a penny of that goes over to help the people of Cuba. Not 1 cent. So even if they had all the diesel in the world, they still wouldn't be able to generate energy because they've stolen the money and haven't invested in their energy infrastructure. So you're heading for a failed state. That's what you have now. But it's 90 miles from our shores. So we'll be impacted by the migratory crisis, by any violence and instability that happens there. It directly implicates the United States' national interest. So the future of Cuba belongs to the people of Cuba in terms of how they're governed, what the system looks like, and so forth. But the national security threat, that's 100% something we're going to focus on because that's about America.
1: Without a doubt, it's right there. It's right there. Sounds an awful lot like nation building. Shut up. It's like when you say something like that and you make the term nation building a pejorative, then you're trying to suggest that the United States shouldn't do anything to Cuba. So what are you for the Cuban regime? Are you for the people that are having no freedom and liberty, to having very little food and water, having very little access to new transportation and technology? Are you for that? I mean, I got to tell you, if I were in government, I'm never going to be. I just think it would be a waste of my time to run for office. You're beholden to too many people who helped you get there. But if I were ever in office and they were questioning me, I would turn it around on them. Are you for the regime? Would regime change be bad? You say it sounds like regime change. I mean, we'd be happy to see the regime change, but we're not going to force it. I mean, what are you saying? Is that a bad thing if the people there had a better chance at the freedom to ask questions like you're asking me? I just feel like I would say that. I would have no time for the nonsense, to be honest. As we look at all this going on, with the world bad guys are now on their back heels. They are. There's a strong guy in office again. For 4 years, they had a paper tiger. For 4 years, they did anything they wanted. For 4 years, Iran had billions of dollars freed up. Cuba did anything it wanted to do. North Korea did anything it wanted to do. China did anything it wanted to do. I'm surprised it didn't go to Taiwan, to be honest with you, after seeing how failed our leaving, our withdrawal from Afghanistan was under Biden. You now have a guy in office who is showing the American strength and that we are a power for good, using economic abilities and leverage to make sure that we have fair trade and free trade, using our military leverage to show how powerful we are. When he did that thing, or when he said, yes, go for it, he gave the order to accomplish getting Maduro and his wife, the entire bad world, the axis of the enemies out there, you know, we're the allies, they're the axis, right? Axis. When they saw that, they went, what the beep just happened here? What did Trump just pull off? I don't get it. So it begs the question, what if the House and Senate, and what if the presidency, and what if the leanings of the Supreme Court ended up going the other way, back to the left? Can you imagine how bad that would be? President Trump was asked about that today, and he can imagine how bad it would be.
2: I think if Democrats took control of the Congress, I think that, and let's say took control of the country, I think that this country's finished. These people are sick. They suffer from Trump derangement syndrome, but really they have bad policy. They have horrible policy. They cheat on elections. They get elected by cheating on elections. But you would have two states added. They'll terminate the filibuster immediately. Republicans should do that. They'll terminate the filibuster. You'll have Washington, D.C., and you'll have Puerto Rico as a state, which will be a disaster. Which would be 4 Senate seats, tremendous numbers of electoral college votes. That's really bad, but you will have the destruction of our country. They want to go to 21 Supreme Court judges. That's their perfect number. They talk about 13, but they want to go to 21. 21 Supreme Court judges. If they get in power, I think this country would be maybe finished.
1: I agree. We were almost finished with Biden because it wasn't a leader of the executive branch. It was the executive branch by committee. And the committee were a bunch of left-wing progressive Marxist loons, from Antony Blinken to Jake Sullivan, Jen Psaki, and KJP, for God's sakes. These people are all nuts. And then you had the deep state that helped Biden get elected by lying about Hunter Biden's laptop.

0: laptop, you had the deep state running everything, just running amok. And then the weaponization of the DOJ after anybody who would say anything that, that the central government didn't approve of. Controlling by injecting money and staff into places like Twitter. He's not wrong. If this country went back to the left, you can kiss your civil liberties goodbye. And it's so interesting to me that as we're watching our strength really show up around the world, and as we're watching more freedom and liberty, fewer regulations, more access to the American dream, as we're seeing that, the left is pretending like this guy is the dictator, the authoritarian. He's the guy trying to be the fascist out there. When we just dealt with 4 years of a committee in the executive that did all it could to shut us down if we disagreed with them. There are people in this country who to this day think you're not allowed to say, I've got questions about the 2020 election. There are people in this country today who still think 6 foot social distancing and having a COVID passport to go to dinner or go to a movie was a smart move. We still have people who think that those injections actually did something good. That's how nutsy cuckoo would become again if we go back to the left. And there's a real possibility that can happen. You don't use your brain. The infighting on the right is stupid. We should be rallying around these moves to make sure that the strong men around this world don't have the ability to keep people under their thumb like they are. We should make sure that American interests are taken care of with, when it comes to Cuba, when it comes to Venezuela, when it comes to Iran and anybody else. And we should be applauding the vast difference between that administration and this administration. And so often we don't do that. We rest on our laurels and we forget how much better things are. And then people just don't go and vote. Like there's a primary going on in a lot of states right now. You better be getting involved. There's early voting happening in my state, Texas, right now. You better be getting involved because it can be swift and smooth and quiet how they take over. And once they take over, it's going to go back to what it was under Biden on steroids. Listen, Obama was horrible when it came to our freedoms, our liberties, and our civil liberties, and our abilities to reach and achieve the American dream. Power and control over regulation took over under Obama. Biden's 4 years were Obama times 10, because it was run by the same idiots, and Obama was the last decider. Right, trust me when I say, Obama, that was his third term. He tried to get everything done. He couldn't get done in his eight. And thankfully, we had a complete changeover November and a half ago. At the end of the day, what you have is an ability to actually get back to a constitutional republic the way it was designed under this guy. And for some reason, we're not paying attention. What he just said about Democrats taking over again is 100% factual. 833-JOE-PAGS. 833-563-7247. JoePags.com. Scroll down, click on contact. We're back after this.
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4: our time?
5: Mm-hmm.
4: All right, so after the show, we'll take a break. We'll have a little bite to eat and go jump on and do that. And we appreciate the masking. When it comes to what's going on with this administration and showing the strength that I want us to show, I'm not afraid to tell you, I didn't want us to go into Iran. I didn't expect that was going to happen. I certainly don't want ground troops there, and nobody's talking about sending ground troops. But once the president made the decision to go into Iran and in conjunction with Israel, do what we could to stop this overwhelming financing of terrorism around the globe, I want us to win. And by all accounts, we've won. By all accounts, we've taken out their military capability. By all accounts, Iran doesn't have a navy anymore. We keep on being told that 100-some-odd ships are at the bottom of the sea. Iran cannot send out from its ports any oil, so they can't sell their oil. Iran doesn't have any, we're told, surface-to-air missiles. That's good. And we've got a major presence in the Gulf region right now. And that presence is not going to be going down. It's probably going to continue to go up until Iran signs a deal. We are using our force, our leverage, our military might to make this country do what we want. My preference would be that we leave Iran with a different government in place, whether it's the Shah's son, whether it's Ahmadinejad, which I think is just a nuts idea. I can't believe anybody's even floating that. But something different has to be there that would be against 180 degrees different than the theocracy. I don't think that Ahmadinejad would be, to be honest. But you need something else in there to give those people a chance at getting their country back and keeping peace in the Middle East for a long period of time. If the same theocracy stays in place, and it's looking more and more likely that it will, then you've got the potential for some other nut job, some radical idiot, to say, listen, I will end my own life and the lives of everybody in Iran to do what I believe my God says I should do. And that's a problem. That could be a major problem. So we're going to talk more about Iran as we go through. It's going to be Will Tebow later. We're going to talk to him about Iran, about Venezuela, about Cuba, about even Ukraine. I think we try to get into that a little bit as well. Mike Davis on this program as well from the Article 3 Project. We talk about how the left, as we just talked about with the president saying the left can't get control again, they will make not only D.C. and Puerto Rico states, probably also the U.S. Virgin Islands. And that would mean six new senators that would all be Democrats in the Senate.

0: they would pack the court by adding six or more Supreme Court justices. And I do ask them, I say, listen, can we pass a constitutional amendment that says, or some sort of an act that says, the Supreme Court is comprised of this many people, nine, and no more than nine? And I also talk to them about, should you be a natural born citizen to live in the United States of America? Not to live in. You can live here if you're not a natural born citizen, to serve in government in any role that is a federal role. And I think the answer probably should be no. We'll see if Mike agrees. 833-JOE-PAGS, 833-563-7247, joepags.com. Stay right here.
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